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10: In Major League Baseball, the New York Mets have a 7-4 lead at Atlanta in the bottom of the fifth inning. Mets scored 5 in the top of the first inning, including a grand slam by Brett Beatty. Francisco Lindor hit a home run in the third inning, his 11th of the campaign. Toronto's Charles McAdoo, a solo home run, helping the Blue Jays go up 2-0 over the Boston Red Sox at Toronto now after 6 innings. The Philadelphia Phillies, a 2-0 lead at St. Louis at the top of the fifth. At Minnesota, the Twins, a 2-1 over the Baltimore Orioles in the bottom of the fifth. NFL Media reported today that Dallas Cowboys defensive lineman Quinnen Williams has agreed to a 3-year, $106 million extension through 2030. Packers linebacker Micah Parsons said today that the most optimistic date for him to return to action would be in week 6 of the upcoming regular season against, you guessed it, the Dallas Cowboys. I'm Isaac Lawenkron.
11: One guy is happily divorced. One guy is happily married. One guy gets called daddy by his three beautiful daughters. One guy gets called daddy after a credit card approval. One guy won a state high school basketball championship. One guy only covered a state high school basketball championship. One guy does voiceovers for fast food chains. One guy only eats fast food. Does this seem weird to anybody else?
12: Crazy!
11: Can this sports writer and this sports fan share a radio show without driving each other crazy? 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Here's Kelvin Washington.
13: That's right. Hour number three.
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13: Number.

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15: Officer, Iran released demands for compensation as part of negotiations to end the war. President Trump responded by saying the U.S. wants compensation too. ABC's Stephen Portnoy.
16: In a social media post, the president responded to the Iranian demand for reparations or damages by saying it's an interesting idea because he says he's now likewise demanding compensation from Iran for, quote, all of the people that they have killed and gravely wounded with their roadside bombs in many conflicts. The president also says compensation should be paid to the families of protesters who've been killed in Iran, he says, over the last 50 years.
15: The state of emergency in Puerto Rico intensifying as hundreds of thousands have to go without running water in 48-hour increments under a mandatory rationing system. The island facing crippling drought, compounded by notoriously aging infrastructure. ABC's Victor Oquendo.
17: This dog rescue without running water, already using reserve tanks.
18: It's hard because, you know, when you open that faucet and it doesn't come out.
17: Further straining Puerto Rico's water supply, extreme heat, and roughly 1,000 raging wildfires. It's the latest crisis for an island plagued by rolling blackouts and water shutoffs since 2017, when Hurricane Maria killed nearly 3,000 people and devastated the power grid.
15: Some evacuation orders have been eased in the Spokane area as crews make progress against wildfires. Spokane complex fires have damaged or destroyed more than 900 structures. Washington Governor Bob Ferguson said the state is seeking a federal major disaster declaration.
19: Many Washingtonians, as you know, have lost literally everything, including critical personal documents like their driver's license, ID card, birth certificate, and vehicle and vessel titles.
15: David Alan Greer and Damon Wayans set to reunite on screen this fall. Wayans will guest star on season 3 of the medical mockumentary as a charming new doctor. St. Denis Medical premieres in November. You're listening to ABC News.
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15: Health and Human Services Secretary Robert F. Kennedy Jr. proposed a rule change requiring companies submit a list of food additives and provide evidence they're safe to consume.
22: The proposal will give the agency greater visibility into the substances that are entering our food supply.
15: Kennedy says his agency has also submitted for final review the government's first definition of ultra-processed foods. The company behind President Trump's media business, Truth Social, reported a $238 million loss last quarter. That's more than 10 times the loss from a year earlier. Chief Kevin McGurn pointed to branching out to new industries like online betting and crypto. Well, it's already a record-breaking summer.
23: The long, hot summer scorched records last month across the lower 48 states. NOAA says July temperatures averaged 76.89 degrees Fahrenheit, barely edging out the previous record from July 1936 during the Dust Bowl. Extreme heat, along with drought and wildfires, impacted much of the Mountain West, Southwest, Northern Plains, and Southeast. Researchers say all 48 states logged at least 1 degree warmer than the average on record. The nights were also hotter, and scientists call that a classic sign of human-caused climate change. Michelle Franzen, ABC News.
15: Brad Pitt reveals in a new Esquire interview he is no longer sober and says family issues led to an especially low point in his life. I'm Stephanie Officer, ABC News.
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1: Yeah, planets were overhead, and it created an image of a woman. Of course, Virgo is, you know, the virgin. But then he had a mysterious red object that went into the belly portion, the navel portion, and it stayed there for 40 weeks. 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
2: Lows around 67 overnight under cloudy skies with a chance for storms. Cloudy skies expected again Tuesday. Thunderstorms likely. Highs level off around 80. Chance of thunderstorms Tuesday night. Lows dip down to about 65. Mainly cloudy skies expected. High temperatures reach up to 80 Wednesday with a slight chance for showers. Slight chance of thunderstorms 79 on Thursday. Right now, 71. That's your updated forecast. I'm meteorologist Paul Trombley.

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6: From ABC News, I'm Stephanie Officer. Colombian officials say at least 132 people are dead after Monday's powerful 7.4 magnitude earthquake. Rescue efforts underway. ABC's Trevor Ault.
7: We have seen dozens of buildings collapse on top of people. As we've seen so frequently in the areas where a lot of the infrastructure is not built up to withstand earthquakes, you now have this massive undertaking to try to find anybody who has survived in all of the rubble. They are very hopeful that they'll be able to dig out more and more survivors. But the longer this goes on, the harder that gets.
6: Seven jurors selected Monday in one of the country's most famous unsolved mysteries, who shot Tupac Shakur. The only one to ever be charged in connection with the rap legend's death, Dwayne Keefe D. Davis, now recanting the story he told, retold, made in statements to police, and wrote a book about, alleging he was the one who ordered Shakur murdered in 1996. The former gang member arrested in Las Vegas in 2023 on a murder charge and has been in custody ever since. Former Death Row Records head Marion Shug Knight spoke to ABC News exclusively from prison, where he's incarcerated on charges unrelated to Tupac's death. Knight was driving the car when Tupac was shot.
8: Everything he said and talked about, he already told on himself.
6: 63-year-old Davis has pleaded not guilty. Once a full jury is selected, the trial is expected to last about a month. A lifeguard in Maine pulled underwater by what he says was a shark Saturday. Greg Wilford telling ABC's Portland affiliate WMTW he was swimming when something grabbed his rescue device.
9: I was probably 5 feet under and I thought I was caught in a boat prop. And I realized it wasn't. There's no fish that's going to do that. It has to be a big fish or a shark. It had to be the shark.
6: British songstress Cleo Soule delighting fans Monday when she announced she'll drop her fifth album, Gentlewoman, August 20th. You're listening to ABC News.
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6: Canada put its military on standby to help battle wildfires that have turned deadly in British Columbia. At least one woman has died. 20,000 people have been evacuated. An American Airlines flight forced to turn around after an engine fire.
12: Shortly after takeoff, around 8:40 a.m., the pilots declaring a mayday, citing an engine issue caused by hitting birds. Other pilots reporting to the tower that they saw birds go right into the plane's left engine. The Boeing 737 already over water, forced to turn back. Those 172 passengers landing safely at Myrtle Beach International Airport.
6: ABC's Gio Benitez. Taylor Farms is pulling more than a dozen products with jalapenos from grocery stores as a salmonella outbreak grows to nearly 350 cases. The nation's other outbreak, cyclosporiasis, now stands at 22,000 sickened and 2 deaths. For those ill, ABC News medical correspondent Dr. Darian Sutton warns.
13: If you feel like your symptoms are persistent and they're lasting longer than a week or two, you should certainly talk to a provider, because for cyclosporiasis, antibiotics are provided, whereas for salmonella, it's typically rest and hydration.
6: Mexico's health agency has launched an investigation into a packing facility. British driver Andy Green, who broke the sound barrier in a car 20 years ago, is going to try again, but this time it'll be in a hydrogen-powered car. Green says he wants to showcase the power of hydrogen as a clean energy alternative. I'm Stephanie Officer, ABC News.
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13: Lows around 67 overnight under cloudy skies with a chance for storms. Cloudy skies expected again Tuesday. Thunderstorms likely. Highs level off around 80. Chance of thunderstorms Tuesday night. Lows dip down to about 65. Mainly cloudy skies.

expected. High temperatures reach up to 80 Wednesday with a slight chance for showers. Slight chance of thunderstorms, 79 on Thursday. Right now, it's 72 degrees. That's your updated forecast. I'm meteorologist Paul Trombley.

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8: From ABC News, I'm Stephanie Officer. Iran released demands for compensation as part of negotiations to end the war. President Trump responded by saying the U.S. wants compensation too. ABC's Stephen Portnoy.
9: In a social media post, the president responded to the Iranian demand for reparations or damages by saying it's an interesting idea, because he says he's now likewise demanding compensation from Iran for, quote, all of the people that they have killed and gravely wounded with their roadside bombs in many conflicts. The president also says compensation should be paid to the families of protesters who've been killed in Iran, he says, over the last 50 years.
8: The state of emergency in Puerto Rico intensifying as hundreds of thousands have to go without running water in 48-hour increments under a mandatory rationing system. The island facing crippling drought, compounded by notoriously aging infrastructure. ABC's Victor Oquendo.
10: This dog rescue without running water, already using reserve tanks.
11: It's hard because, you know, when you open that faucet and it doesn't come out.
10: Further straining Puerto Rico's water supply, extreme heat, and roughly 1,000 raging wildfires. It's the latest crisis for an island plagued by rolling blackouts and water shutoffs since 2017, when Hurricane Maria killed nearly 3,000 people and devastated the power grid.
8: Some evacuation orders have been eased in the Spokane area as crews make progress against wildfires. Spokane complex fires have damaged or destroyed more than 900 structures. Washington Governor Bob Ferguson said the state is seeking a federal major disaster declaration.
12: Many Washingtonians, as you know, have lost literally everything, including critical personal documents like their driver's license, ID card, birth certificate, and vehicle and vessel titles.
8: David Alan Greer and Damon Wayans set to reunite on screen this fall. Wayans will guest star on season 3 of the medical mockumentary as a charming new doctor. St. Denis Medical premieres in November. You're listening to ABC News.
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8: Health and Human Services Secretary Robert F. Kennedy Jr. proposed a rule change requiring companies submit a list of food additives and provide evidence they're safe to consume.
6: The proposal will give the agency greater visibility into the substances that are entering our food supply.
8: Kennedy says his agency has also submitted for final review the government's first definition of ultra-processed foods. The company behind President Trump's media business, Truth Social, reported a $238 million loss last quarter. That's more than 10 times the loss from a year earlier. Chief Kevin McGurn pointed to branching out to new industries like online betting and crypto. Well, it's already a record-breaking summer.
14: The long, hot summer scorched records last month across the lower 48 states. NOAA says July temperatures averaged 76.89 degrees Fahrenheit, barely edging out the previous record from July 1936 during the Dust Bowl. Extreme heat, along with drought and wildfires, impacted much of the Mountain West, Southwest, Northern Plains, and Southeast. Researchers say all 48 states logged at least 1 degree warmer than the average on record. The nights were also hotter, and scientists call that a classic sign of human-caused climate change. Michelle Franzen, ABC News.
8: Brad Pitt reveals in a new Esquire interview he is no longer sober and says family issues led to an especially low point in his life. I'm Stephanie Officer, ABC News.
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11: Cloudy overnight with a chance of thunderstorms. Lows dip down to about 67. Cloudy skies expected again Tuesday. Thunderstorms likely. High temperatures reach up to 80. Chance of thunderstorms Tuesday night. Lows dip down to about 65. Mainly cloudy skies expected. Upper 70s Wednesday and Thursday. Slight chance for showers Wednesday. Slight chance of thunderstorms Thursday. Right now, it's 70 degrees. That's your updated forecast. I'm meteorologist Paul Trombley.

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7: I'm Stephanie Officer. Colombian officials say at least 132 people are dead after Monday's powerful 7.4 magnitude earthquake. Rescue efforts underway. ABC's Trevor Ault.
8: We have seen dozens of buildings collapse on top of people, as we've seen so frequently in the areas where a lot of the infrastructure is not built up to withstand earthquakes. You now have this massive undertaking to try to find anybody who has survived in all of the rubble. They are very hopeful that they'll be able to dig out more and more survivors. But the longer this goes on, the harder that gets.
7: Seven jurors selected Monday in one of the country's most famous unsolved mysteries, who shot Tupac Shakur. The only one to ever be charged in connection with the rap legend's death, Dwayne Kefidi Davis, now recanting the story he told, retold, made in statements to police, and wrote a book about, alleging he was the one who ordered Shakur murdered in 1996. The former gang member arrested in Las Vegas in 2023 on a murder charge and has been in custody ever since. Former Death Row Records head Marion Shug Knight spoke to ABC News exclusively from prison, where he's incarcerated on charges unrelated to Tupac's death. Knight was driving the car when Tupac was shot.
9: Everything he said and talked about, he already told on himself.
7: 63-year-old Davis has pleaded not guilty. Once a full jury is selected, the trial is expected to last about a month. A lifeguard in Maine pulled underwater by what he says was a shark Saturday. Greg Wilford telling ABC's Portland affiliate WMTW he was swimming when something grabbed his rescue device.
10: I was probably 5 feet under and I thought I was caught in a boat prop. And I realized it wasn't. There's no fish that's going to do that. It has to be a big fish or a shark. It had to be the shark.
7: British songstress Cleo Soule delighting fans Monday when she announced she'll drop her fifth album, Gentlewoman, August 20th. You're listening to ABC News.
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7: Canada put its military on standby to help battle wildfires that have turned deadly in British Columbia. At least one woman has died. 20,000 people have been evacuated. An American Airlines flight forced to turn around after an engine fire.
13: Shortly after takeoff, around 8:40 a.m., the pilots declaring a mayday, citing an engine issue caused by hitting birds. Other pilots reporting to the tower that they saw birds go right into the plane's left engine. The Boeing 737, already over water, forced to turn back. Those 172 passengers landing safely at Myrtle Beach International Airport.
7: ABC's Gio Benitez. Taylor Farms is pulling more than a dozen products with jalapenos from grocery stores as a salmonella outbreak grows to nearly 350 cases. The nation's other outbreak, cyclosporiasis, now stands at 22,000 sickened and 2 deaths. For those ill, ABC News medical correspondent Dr. Darian Sutton warns.
14: If you feel like your symptoms are persistent and they're lasting longer than a week or two, you should certainly talk to a provider, because for cyclosporiasis, antibiotics are provided, whereas for salmonella, it's typically rest and hydration.
7: Mexico's health agency has launched an investigation into a packing facility. British driver Andy Green, who broke the sound barrier in a car 20 years ago, is going to try again, but this time it'll be in a hydrogen-powered car. Green says he wants to showcase the power of hydrogen as a clean energy alternative. I'm Stephanie Officer, ABC News.
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7: Cloudy overnight with a chance of thunderstorms. Lows dip down to about 67. Cloudy skies expected again Tuesday. Thunderstorms likely. High temperatures reach up to 80. Chance of thunderstorms Tuesday night. Lows dip down to about 65. Mainly cloudy skies expected. Upper 70s Wednesday and Thursday. Slight chance for showers Wednesday. Slight chance of thunderstorms Thursday. Currently, it's 72 degrees. That's your updated forecast. I'm meteorologist Paul Trombley.

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11: From ABC News, I'm Stephanie Officer. Iran released demand for compensation as part of negotiations to end the war. President Trump responded by saying the U.S. wants compensation too. ABC's Stephen Portnoy.
12: In a social media post, the president responded to the Iranian demand for reparations or damages by saying it's an interesting idea, because he says he's now likewise demanding compensation from Iran for, quote, all of the people that they have killed and gravely wounded with their roadside bombs in many conflicts. The president also says compensation should be paid to the families of protesters who've been killed in Iran, he says, over the last 50 years.
11: The state of emergency in Puerto Rico intensifying as hundreds of thousands have to go without running water in 48-hour increments under a mandatory rationing system. The island facing crippling drought, compounded by notoriously aging infrastructure. ABC's Victor Oquendo.
13: This dog rescue without running water, already using reserve tanks.
14: It's hard because, you know, when you open that faucet, it doesn't come out.
13: Further straining Puerto Rico's water supply, extreme heat, and roughly 1,000 raging wildfires. It's the latest crisis for an island plagued by rolling blackouts and water shutoffs since 2017, when Hurricane Maria killed nearly 3,000 people and devastated the power grid.
11: Some evacuation orders have been eased in the Spokane area as crews make progress against wildfires. Spokane complex fires have damaged or destroyed more than 900 structures. Washington Governor Bob Ferguson said the state is seeking a federal major disaster declaration.
15: Many Washingtonians, as you know, have lost literally everything, including critical personal documents like their driver's license, ID card, birth certificate, and vehicle and vessel titles.
11: David Alan Greer and Damon Wayans set to reunite on screen this fall. Wayans will guest star on season 3 of the medical mockumentary as a charming new doctor. St. Denis Medical premieres in November. You're listening to ABC News.
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11: Health and Human Services Secretary Robert F. Kennedy Jr. proposed a rule change requiring companies submit a list of food additives and provide evidence they're safe to consume.
18: The proposal will give the agency greater visibility into the substances that are entering our food supply.
11: Kennedy says his agency has also submitted for final review the government's first definition of ultra-processed foods. The company behind President Trump's media business, Truth Social, reported a $238 million loss last quarter. That's more than 10 times the loss from a year earlier. Chief Kevin McGurn pointed to branching out to new industries like online betting and crypto. Well, it's already a record-breaking summer.
19: The long, hot summer scorched records last month across the lower 48 states. NOAA says July temperatures averaged 76.89 degrees Fahrenheit, barely edging out the previous record from July 1936 during the Dust Bowl. Extreme heat along with drought and wildfires impacted much of the Mountain West, Southwest, Northern Plains, and Southeast. Researchers say all 48 states logged at least 1 degree warmer than the average on record. The nights were also hotter, and scientists call that a classic sign of human-caused climate change. Michelle Franzen, ABC News.
11: Brad Pitt reveals in a new Esquire interview he is no longer sober and says family issues led to an especially low point in his life. I'm Stephanie Officer, ABC News.
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8: Chance of thunderstorms
9: today.
8: Otherwise, cloudy skies expected. High temperatures reach up to 80. Mainly cloudy skies expected tonight. Slight chance of thunderstorms. Lows level off around 66. Mainly cloudy skies expected tomorrow. Slight chance of thunderstorms. Highs around 81. Chance for storms Thursday, with a slight chance of rain showers Friday. Highs in the upper 70s. Right now, 71. That's your updated forecast. I'm meteorologist Paul Trombley.

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1: Back with Final Calls with Barbara Lamb in just a moment on Coast to Coast. On the next Coast to Coast program, Christopher LaPrath joins us to talk about things that we see the unseen. That's interesting, isn't it? And then Bonnie Buckner joins us to talk about dreams right here on Coast to Coast. Beyond Belief, that's one of our other television shows, isn't it, Tommy?
2: That sure is. If you had

0: It's 21 after. Welcome back. You're with America in the Morning. We're up to business news. Shares of Archer Aviation soared Monday after the company announced it was taking over some of Boeing's subsidiaries as it adds to its flying taxi and autonomous flight capabilities. That, according to Barron's, after the stock had been down 26% this year, Archer closed nearly 12% up. Stocks drifted back from their record highs on Wall Street with Monday losses across the board due in part to the continued uncertainty with the war against Iran and the continued closure of the Strait of Hormuz. The price of oil trended higher after the UAE reported one of their tankers was the target of an Iranian missile attack. President Trump's media company reported that it has signed up to what it called more than 10 customers to a new service providing traders with faster access to posts from top Truth Social accounts. Trump's media results for the second quarter were also released, posting $238 million in net losses. And the stock's value is now down nearly 80% from their 2024 public debut. Seth Soutell has more from Wall Street.
1: I'm Seth Soutell, and this is the AP Markets Report. Stocks slipped below their latest all-time high on Wall Street, while crude oil prices rose again. The S&P 500 fell 0.1% Monday. The Dow fell 60 points. That's also 0.1%. The NASDAQ Composite lost 0.3%. Intel dropped 4.1%. The chipmaker said it may sell $15 billion of stock amid booming demand for AI computing power. Berkshire Hathaway rose 1.8%. The company, formerly led by Warren Buffett, became the latest to beat profit forecasts in the latest quarter. Brent crude rose 5%. Treasury yields rose in the bond market. The yield on the 10-year Treasury climbed to 4.70%. That's Intel in New York.
0: Intel announced a $15 billion common stock offering Monday to support skyrocketing AI demand. Intel shares have benefited over the last year from the AI infrastructure build-out and the U.S. government's 10% equity stake aimed at bolstering domestic chip manufacturing, according to CNBC. It's 26 after. A scene from the movie Jaws plays out at an East Coast beach when America in the Morning continues after these messages.
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2: Greg Wilfert is the park manager at Scarborough Beach State Park in Maine. He was using a rescue torpedo in the water over the weekend when he says a shark grabbed the flotation device and pulled him underwater.
12: And I was probably 5 feet under, and I thought I was caught in a boat prop. And I realized it wasn't.
2: Wilfert spoke with Maine's Total Coverage, WMTW-TV.
12: There's no fish that's going to do that. It has to be a big fish or a shark. It had to be the shark.
2: Scarborough Beach State Park was closed to swimming for about an hour after Wilfert's encounter. Lifeguards then moved closer to the water. They put a jet ski out and deployed a drone to help patrol for sharks. Wilfert says there have been more than a dozen shark sightings in just the past few days. I'm Clayton Neville.
0: New details and video have been released by authorities following the shooting at an Idaho In-N-Out Burger drive-thru. Correspondent Ed Donahue shares more.
13: New video shows a gunman's fatal attack at an Idaho In-N-Out Burger drive-thru. It shows one of three victims was killed when the gunman fired through a drive-up window before shooting more people outside the restaurant.
14: What happened here was violent, frightening, and deeply traumatic.
13: Twin Falls Police Chief Matthew Hicks says they're still searching for a motive.
14: Families in this area, what should have been a normal Saturday afternoon, dealt with the worst thing imaginable. Employees showing up for work, visitors coming to see our beautiful city, and instead they were confronted with chaos, fear, and now loss.
13: When the gunman headed to a trail, he came across two people, including one with his hands in the air talking to him. He distracted the gunman from possibly pursuing others on the trail. The gunman subsequently killed himself as police closed in. I'm Ed Donahue.
0: America in the Morning for Tuesday, August 11th, 2026 is produced by Jeff McKay. I'm John Trout. This is Westwood One.
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20: From ABC News Tech Trends. Verizon customers in Los Angeles and parts of Southern California saw significant service outages on Sunday. According to the company, the disruption appears to be related to vandalism involving some of its fiber cables. It comes just a day after Verizon said it resolved a separate outage affecting some wireless customers. The movie review website Letterboxd is now back up and running after experiencing an outage of its own that went on for several hours this weekend. When trying to sign in, some people encountered a message that read, "The server returned an error. Please try again later." Letterboxd launched in 2011 and has since garnered more than 30 million users worldwide. And Apple is considering making a new fitness wearable that ditches the screen. The report is from Bloomberg's Mark Gurman, which states no final decisions have been made. It comes as companies like Whoop, Fitbit, and Helio ride the success of similar wearable products. With Tech Trends, I'm Mike Dabusky, ABC News.
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2: Senators release text messages from Dr. Anthony Fauci. I'm Clayton Neville.
3: The growing wildfires and growing danger across Western North America. I'm Richard Johnson.
4: A military base in South Carolina has been renamed after Senator Lindsey Graham.
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8: I'm Lisa Dwyer.
9: Louisiana health officials have confirmed 9 cases this year of flesh-eating bacteria. I'm Donna Water.
10: The DOJ sues 3 northeastern states over tuition. Robert Workman has sports and remembering Cooter. Back after these messages.

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0: 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This is America in the Morning. Many cities on track to set triple-digit temperatures for today. Here's AccuWeather.com meteorologist Carrie Schwindenhammer.
1: Thunderstorms will cover much of the United States as we head through the day today, and some of these storms could be locally heavy with drenching downpours and the possibility of gusty winds as well. Maybe even severe weather in a few spots, and that's certainly going to be a concern that we'll have to deal with the potential for some damaging winds. Thunderstorms will pop up not only across parts of the Great Lakes and the Midwest, but also getting into parts of the Mid-Atlantic region as well. And some of those storms, like I mentioned, could be heavy. We're looking at possible heavy rainfall from these storms, just because of all that humidity that's in place. Meanwhile, down across the southeast, Atlanta, Nashville, Charlotte, Charleston, and Jacksonville, we'll see thunderstorms that could produce locally heavy downpours as well. Temperature-wise, we're going to be on the relatively mild side across the northeast, but it's going to be quite humid as well. 88 New York City, Philadelphia 91. The dew points are up, so you're going to feel that humidity as you head out and about, and certainly that'll be the case across the southeast. In the nation's midsection, we're going to be dealing with intense heat, with temperatures breaking the 100-degree mark in places like Dallas, Oklahoma City, and also Wichita, Kansas, and approaching 100 in Denver, 99 in Salt Lake City, 105 in Las Vegas, and 107 in Phoenix. The Southwest in general, not only hot, but also

0: The National Weather Service in northern Indiana has issued a severe thunderstorm warning for northwestern St. Joseph County, Indiana, northeastern LaPorte County in northwestern Indiana, Berrien County in southwestern Michigan, until 7 a.m. Eastern Daylight Time or 6 a.m. Central Daylight Time. At 6.07 a.m. Eastern Daylight Time or 5.07 a.m. Central Daylight Time, a severe thunderstorm was located 9 miles northwest of Shorewood Tower Hill or 17 miles southwest of St. Joseph, moving southeast at 35 miles per hour. Hazard, 60 miles per hour wind gusts and quarter-size hail. Source, radar indicated. Impact, hail damage to vehicles is expected. Expect wind damage to roofs, siding, and trees. Locations impacted include St. Joseph, Buchanan, Fair Plain, Bridgman, New Buffalo, New Carlisle, Berrien Springs, Three Oaks, Stevensville, Shorewood Tower Hill, Shorewood Tower Hills Harbor, Dayton, Sotos, Baroda, Shoreham, Eau Claire, Galleon, Union Pier, Glendora, and New Troy. This includes the following highways: Interstate 80 in Indiana between mile markers 58 and 67. Interstate 94 in Michigan between mile marker 3 and 29. For your protection, move to an interior room on the lowest floor of a building. Torrential rainfall is occurring with this storm and may lead to flash flooding. Do not drive your vehicle through flooded roadways. Repeating, a severe thunderstorm warning has been issued until 6 a.m. Central Daylight Time or 7 a.m. Eastern Daylight Time for the following counties in Indiana, LaPorte and St. Joseph, and Berrien, Michigan.
1: All right, that's a look at some of the local news. And, of course, you've got the weather update that we just received. Again, the severe thunderstorm activity happening in our area, going to be happening here pretty quick. So don't want to go take Fido out right now. Probably not a good idea indeed. We'll be back with more on that in just a moment. We have sports right now. We've got the Michigan News Network. Then we've got our ag report coming up next.
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3: It wasn't the Dodger Stadium debut that Tarek Skubal was hoping for last night. He faced someone he's seen a lot, the Kansas City Royals, going five and giving up three earned runs. The Dodgers did have a late rally to win. Meantime, Casey Mize had a better start in start number two for the Padres last night. He went six and gave up two against the Brewers. Back at home, the Tigers begin a key homestand tonight with the first of three against the Cleveland Guardians. Then this weekend, three against the Chicago White Sox. Tonight, Drew Anderson will oppose Cleveland's Tanner Bibee. First pitch at 6:40. The Lions are figuring out their backup plan after losing starting center Cade Mays to injury. Undrafted second-year center Seth McLaughlin took the first team reps yesterday.
4: We get a ton of reps through OTAs and a ton of reps in camp, you know, more so than probably other places. So I feel like, you know, going from, you know, not with the ones to the ones, I've gotten a lot of reps to keep getting better at football throughout the camp.
3: I'm Luke Sloan for the Michigan News Network.
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6: I'm Nicole Hasliff with Ag Headline News. I'm Brownfield. A member of the U.S. House Ag Committee says he's disappointed the Senate Ag Committee was unable to pass the Farm Bill last week.
7: I was really excited championing year-round E15, and then to see it in the final bill, and then to see it languish.
6: Trade is top of mind as some U.S. lawmakers meet with farmers during the August recess.
8: The Missouri governor was in Panama. That's great. The President of the United States is very focused on this. I think you've seen what the progress we've made in Cambodia, Australia, and Japan, opening up new markets.
6: According to the latest Ag Economy Barometer, there's a sentiment gap between crop and livestock producers. But Michael Lagemeyer, the director of Purdue Center for Commercial Agriculture, tells Brownfield,
9: there's still quite a bit of concerns about input costs.
6: The USDA's national crop ratings were steady to lower after another wide-ranging week of weather in many key growing areas. I'm Nicole Hasliff with Brownfield.
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6: Scattered showers and thunderstorms are again possible today. We are monitoring these for strong to severe storms, especially this afternoon with a high of 78. Then this evening and overnight tonight, we still see a few scattered showers and storms will drop to 65. And then tomorrow, we're looking at a chance of a few showers and storms, a little bit less coverage, high temperatures back up in the upper 70s. I'm meteorologist Carrie Pujol.
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1: For the next 21 minutes and 45 seconds, we are under a severe thunderstorm warning in our area. Yep, Berrien County. Looks like it's probably a lot of the storm activity. The big cells are going to slide south of St. Joseph and Benton Harbor, probably. It's still going to be in Berrien County, though. Probably Stevensville and New Buffalo, those areas. So again, National Weather Service in northern Indiana issuing a severe thunderstorm warning for our area, Berrien County, as well as some parts of northeastern LaPorte County and northwestern St. Joe County in Indiana. On the radar, they're seeing some 60-mile-per-hour wind gusts and quarter-size hail as possibility. and also some thunderstorms. So again, the locations they're warning for are St. Joseph, Buchanan, Fairplane, Bridgman, New Buffalo, New Carlisle, Berrien Springs, Three Oaks, Stevensville. Let's see, a few other areas, Dayton, Sotus, Baroda, Shoreham, Eau Claire, Galeen, Union Pier, Glendora, and New Troy. And again, if you're on I-94, just be aware that you're going to see some thunderstorm activity move through. And again, the possibility of some hail in that area. And again, if you've got Fido on the leash, might want to make it quick before the thunderstorm hits. It's going to hit pretty quick. All right. Next hour, by the way, here on the radio show and on our video live stream, we're going to be visiting with a special guest. Steve Neubecker is going to be joining us. He's the Director of Public Safety for the City of St. Joseph. And so we'll be talking with him. He's the head of public safety for City of St. Joseph. We'll talk with him about some of the issues that they deal with, both police and fire, and what are some of the good things he sees in the community as well. So next hour, we will welcome Steve Neubecker, the Director of Public Safety for the City of St. Joseph. That's coming up from 7 to 8 o'clock right here on the WSJM Morning Show. We'll have it on the radio and good portions of it on the radio and the whole thing unfiltered on the video live stream. Okay, yesterday after the morning show ended, there was the earthquake in Colombia. Now more than 100 people dead, as you've heard on ABC News. 7.4 magnitude earthquake rocked between that area of western Colombia yesterday. The country's new president has declared a national disaster. Destruction reported in multiple cities. If you've seen some of the video, new structures, old structures, spires on big churches just collapsing and falling over. Yeah, it was quite damaging. The earthquake's epicenter, 5 kilometers east of San Jose del Palmar, if you know that area in Colombia. At least 132 people dead, 572 people injured, according to Colombia's president. The U.S. State Department said in a post on social media that the Trump administration is committing about $15.5 million for the earthquake response. I imagine that'll probably go up. That will go toward emergency shelter, food protection, and earthquake assessments. At least 61 buildings collapsed, more than 1,600 homes damaged or destroyed, according to the country's president. Dozens of health centers, community centers, and roads have also been damaged. In Cali, at least 20 buildings collapsed and people were trapped there. A rescue effort ongoing in many areas of that country. So again, in Colombia yesterday, a 7.4 magnitude earthquake. Let's see, other news happening on the international front. Iranian foreign ministry spokespeople saying at a press conference yesterday, there are still no direct negotiations happening between the United States and Iran. This is according to Iran. Our president, President Trump, says, yeah, we're doing semi-negotiations. But Iran still says, nah, we're not talking to the United States. They say existing communications are limited only to exchange of messages through intermediaries. They say Tehran's focus now is on advancing negotiations with Oman to determine their neighbor, to determine the final destination of the shipping route through the Strait of Hormuz. So Iran's still claiming that they control the Strait of Hormuz, at least in their area. The United States still saying, no, it's open and you're not going to control it. Management and security of the Strait of Hormuz is Iran's responsibility, according to Iran's foreign minister, adding that Tehran will not allow the strategic waterway to reopen unless the U.S. agrees to key Iranian demands. Among them, some money. Yeah, they want reconstruction funding. They also want the lifting of sanctions. What's President Trump say? Well, after Iran released details of demands of their compensation, not details, demands of compensation as part of the negotiations, President Trump responded with his own call for Iran to pay the United States. So President Trump wrote on social media, I see that representatives of the Islamic Republic of Iran are asking for compensation for the damage done to them during the last 5-month military conflict, started because they will not have a nuclear weapon. This is what the president wrote on social media. He continued, even though it was never mentioned in any of our negotiations or meetings. President Trump said he is now making the same demand back for compensation, writing, I am likewise demanding compensation from Iran. Additionally, compensation should be paid to the families of the hundreds of thousands of innocent protesters that Iran has killed over the last 50 years, not to mention the 52,000 that have been killed in the last 5 months. President Trump went on to write, "I have instructed my representatives to put this firmly into any and all future negotiations." So you can tell the negotiations are not going well. When pressed by ABC News's Mary Bruce about what's next for Iran after rejecting their demands, President Trump said, "You'll find out." That's it. That's all he said. Asked if escalation was still on the table, you know, for their military. I mean, because we've built up our military assets in that region, preparing for a big strike that wasn't. But President Trump said, "We certainly have that ability," referring to military operations, "if we want to do that." And he said, "Yeah, you'll find out." And so that was basically it. Then he repeated his demand for Iran to pay the United States back. Asked when the Strait of Hormuz would open, President Trump maintained it's open now and that the United States controls it 100%, though he acknowledged that Iran could still make trouble. So there's that. Okay. Let's see, what else do we have in the news this morning? President Trump signing an executive order yesterday regarding vaccinations. Yep, President Donald Trump on Monday signing an executive order that makes recommendations about the childhood vaccine schedule and says that the measles, mumps, rubella, the MMR vaccine, should be split into three separate shots. Now, put a pin in that because we're going to have to come back to that. For parents across the country, there's unlikely to be any immediate impact on your vaccine access. And the executive order is likely to face legal challenges. You know, I don't know when you have to get your vaccines for school, but I do know that at least when I was growing up, you had to show proof that you had the vaccinations before you could get into public school. So I don't know if this throws a wrench into that. But anyway, President Trump said yesterday, "Today we're proud to officially announce the United States of America's gold standard childhood vaccination recommendations." And that has to do with many subjects, but including autism in particular. That's what the president said before signing the order. That order itself is already getting some criticism and some pushback, as you might imagine, from the medical and public health communities. They've continued to reiterate decades of studies have shown the safety and efficacy of the childhood vaccine schedule and vaccines more broadly. They note that while the political landscape on vaccines has changed, the science has not. So again, he says, well, politics have changed. Science is not. The American Academy of Pediatrics predicts it would take a decade to create a separate vaccine for each part of the MMR vaccine that they're talking about. Politically speaking, Republican Senator Bill Cassidy, who is a physician, called the president's order wrong, quote unquote. He says, "I'm a doctor. This executive order is wrong. The president does not have the expertise to make these changes. Vaccines are overwhelmingly safe. Vaccines are effective. Vaccines do not cause autism." That's what Dr. Cassidy posted on X. President Trump said that children decades ago received a small fraction of the currently required vaccines. He said in those times, people were much healthier. Doctors point out that 400 to 500 people died each year in the United States before the introduction of the measles vaccine, and some 48,000 were hospitalized. Now that number is close to zero, according to the CDC. Measles was declared eliminated in the United States in 2000, but cases have crept back up in recent years, part of that due to lower vaccine intake. President Trump also said the high rates of autism now observed did not exist. So there's a reason for such epidemic rates of autism, and we're going to bring it back much closer to where it was. However, medical establishment once again saying the rates of autism have increased in recent decades, but doctors largely attribute that to better awareness and diagnosis of the condition. President Trump said, "While we did not know exactly what the cause was in respect to autism, it is essentially our research efforts that we have the very best vaccine recommendations in the entire world." Again, pointing to studies, the medical experts say dozens of studies exist involving millions of people and none of them have found an established link between vaccines and autism. So you can see how the back and forth is going between the medical community and the president's orders signed yesterday. According to a White House fact sheet, the order recommends that all children get immunizations to provide protection for 11 diseases. Now, that's down from the 18 diseases that are recommended by the Centers for Disease Control and Prevention back in 2024. The CDC had previously reduced the number of recommended shots on the vaccine schedule, though the changes had been stayed by a federal judge in March. Medical organizations pushed back on the vaccine policy changes, noting that there was no credible scientific evidence to justify the changes. So the executive order will also recommend separating out the combined MMR vaccine into three single disease shots and recommends administering all vaccines during separate medical visits to give patients more options regarding the timing and frequency of the vaccine administration. The recommendation to split the MMR into three separate doses comes nearly a year after President Trump posted on social media that the vaccine should be broken up into those separate shots, not mixed. Anyway, so the CDC still has information up on their website saying, again, that there's no published scientific evidence pointing to any benefit in separating the combination MMR vaccine into three individual shots. So, yeah, you get what's happening here. A little bit of a differing messages coming from the same administration on the vaccines, and the doctors and the scientific community are weighing in on their thing as well. So we, as I mentioned, we need to put a pin in it. We'll find out more as we explore more. And again, the decision is probably going to have to be up to you to be informed and make an informed decision as you go. All right, we have more to talk about. It's 6:31. It's the WSJM Morning Show. We've got financial information, an update coming from our friends at Bloomberg. We also have some more news to cover. Oh, text messages. Two Republican senators have released the first batch, they say, of text messages from retrieved from Dr. Anthony Fauci's former government phone. Yeah, it's part of their investigation. So we'll give you a little bit of that. Also, we've got a severe thunderstorm warning in effect until 7 o'clock this morning. We're seeing a big cell land just south of the St. Joe Benton Harbor area right now. And it looks like it's going to be pretty ferocious between, I'd say, Stevensville and New Buffalo. So expect some downpours, some thunder, lightning. We're going to see that. And just saw another lightning flash outside the studios here a second ago. So be careful, and probably not a good chance, not a good opportunity to walk the dog right now. 6:32.
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8: This is a Bloomberg Money Minute. Boeing is getting out of the flying taxi business. The aviation giant is selling several of its units that specialize in the development of technologies for flying taxis and drones to Archer Aviation. As part of the deal, Boeing will take a 20% stake in Archer. Boeing is making the move to focus more on its core commercial and defense units. Boeing has been working to turn around its fortunes after years of missteps and quality issues. Focus on Wall Street now turns to consumer price data due this week for clues on the Federal Reserve's next steps when it comes to interest rates. As we wait on that key data, S&P futures are holding steady. And Apple is still said to be planning to launch an all-glass iPhone for its 20th anniversary next year. Sources tell us glass will be used on the front and back of the phone that will curve into the side of the device with a metal band in the middle. The technology giant has been working to create an eye-catching new look for its flagship product. Courtney Donahoe, Bloomberg Radio.
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10: Some thunder, some lightning, some rain. Yeah, we've got a severe thunderstorm warning in effect until 7 o'clock this morning, although a lot of it is already hitting between Stevensville and New Buffalo. We're seeing a big cell coming in right now, so do be careful in that area and other areas as well. And don't be surprised if you pick up a couple of pieces of hail as well. 636, it's 71 degrees in Benton Harbor right now, 70 in South Haven. We've got 72 degrees. And thunderstorms moving through New Buffalo at this point. We've got weather forecast for today of mostly cloudy skies. The showers and the storms, some strong, could be moving through at different points through the day. A high around 78 degrees. Tonight's forecast, mostly cloudy, a 50% chance of showers and storms, a low overnight of 65. Wednesday, mostly cloudy, a 40% chance of showers and storms tomorrow, and a high around 80. A local news preview coming up in just a moment.
11: ABC News, I'm Sherry Preston. When President Trump left the NATO summit in Turkey last month, he wasn't where everyone thought he was. The Washington Post says threats from Iran against the president forced a switch. Everyone watched President Trump go up the steps and board the 747 that was to serve as Air Force One, but he was immediately taken off a catering truck and then put on another military plane for the flight.

0: out. The White House is now pushing for a change to the vaccine schedule for children, the president signing an executive order recommending fewer vaccines. Dr. Richard Besser is a former acting head of the CDC and tells ABC News this is a step in the wrong direction.
1: Our vaccine schedule has evolved over a period of decades, and it's evolved with the input from experts, experts in children's health, experts in infectious diseases, with the goal of keeping our children safe.
0: At least 14 people are dead and dozens more hurt working illegally at an old mine in South Africa. This is ABC News.
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3: Some of the news stories we'll tell you about just after 7 o'clock this morning. The Cass County Drug Enforcement Team and Cass County Sheriff's Office arresting two people following a drug search Monday afternoon in Jefferson Township. Deputies in K-9 Unit Juno executed a search warrant around 1:30 in the afternoon. It was in the 26,000 block of Pine Lake Street. We'll tell you what they found. That's coming up just after 7 o'clock. Also, area Congressman Tim Walberg says he remains committed to helping Southwest Michigan communities after the Federal Emergency Management Agency denied the state's appeal for additional disaster assistance following deadly March tornadoes. Yeah, we'll tell you a little bit more about what's next there. And the Berrien County Health Department now taking applications from community organizations interested in partnering with the county to combat opioid abuse. Yeah, we've got a National Opioid Settlement Fund that the county can still use to prevent opioid addiction or treat it. We'll talk about that and more. Those stories coming up just after 7 o'clock right here on the WSJM Morning Show. Again, next hour, our special guest in studio, it's going to be Steve Neubecker. He's the Director for Public Safety for the City of St. Joseph. We'll have him in studio to talk with us about what's happening with the Department of Public Safety and some things that you might not know. Yeah, we'll talk about that next hour here on the WSJM Morning Show. Good portions of the interview on the radio and all of it streamed live on our video live stream. That's at YouTube, Facebook, and the WSJM app starting at 7 o'clock sharp. Sports is next after a look at state news.
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4: I'm Beth Fisher. More pushback against a proposed data center in Lyon Township. Dozens of residents attempt one final stand against Project Flex, a nearly 200-acre data center. The developers have submitted several applications, but many residents oppose it. Project Flex maintains they'll use a closed-loop cooling system using about 99% less water than traditional data centers. A 26-year-old Shelby Township man is facing jail time after allegedly stabbing another man during Saturday's raft off on Lake St. Clair. The St. Clair County Sheriff's Office says multiple fights broke out at Muscomoot Bay as a record number of people in boats gathered for the event, with as many as 50 people stranded after failing to return to the groups they arrived with. Authorities say a 21-year-old man was stabbed after an argument, allegedly with 26-year-old Salem Asmar. Tonight's Mega Millions, 80 Million. I'm Beth Fisher for the Michigan News Network.
5: They currently have the most wins. Their starter has the second best mark in history. Good morning, I'm Jay Reynolds. Brewers get a walk-off win in 10 yesterday to beat the Twins 4-3, picking up win number 74 on the season. Milwaukee.

0: The National Weather Service in northern Indiana has issued a severe thunderstorm warning for St. Joseph County, Indiana, northeastern LaPorte County in northwestern Indiana, southwestern Cass County in southwestern Michigan, southeastern Berrien County in southwestern Michigan, until 7:15 a.m. Eastern Daylight Time, or 6:15 a.m. Central Daylight Time. At 6:39 a.m. Eastern Daylight Time, or 5:39 a.m. Central Daylight Time, severe thunderstorms were located along a line extending from near Buchanan to 8 miles east of Three Oaks to near New Carlisle, moving southeast at 45 miles per hour. Hazard, 2-inch hail and 60 miles per hour wind gusts. Source, radar indicated. Impact, people and animals outdoors will be injured. Expect hail damage to roofs, siding, windows, and vehicles. Expect wind damage to roofs, siding, and trees. Locations impacted include South Bend, Mishawaka, Niles, Buchanan, Granger, Goulavoyer Park, Osceola, New Carlisle, Edwardsburg, Lakeville, Roseland, Bertrand, Dayton, Galleon, Indian Village, Hudson Lake, Chino Lakes, Crumstown, Woodland, and Leidig. This includes Interstate 80 in Indiana between mile markers 57 and 86. For your protection, move to an interior room on the lowest floor of a building. Repeating, a severe thunderstorm warning has been issued until 6:15 a.m. Central Daylight Time or 7:15 a.m. Eastern Daylight Time for the following counties in Indiana, LaPorte and St. Joseph, and the following counties in Michigan, Berrien and Cass.
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4: Scattered showers and thunderstorms are again possible today. We are monitoring these for strong to severe storms, especially this afternoon with a high of 78. Then this evening and overnight tonight, we still see a few scattered showers and storms will drop to 65. And then tomorrow, we're looking at a chance of a few showers and storms, a little bit less coverage, high temperatures back up in the upper 70s. I'm meteorologist Carrie Pujol.
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10: Well, you have the rain, and it looks like the thunder and lightning is moving through really quickly through Berrien County. We've got some rain falling right now on Berrien Springs, Buchanan area. Still some lightning bolts out there right now, but again, we're still under that severe, as you heard from the National Weather Service, under the severe thunderstorm warning probably the next half hour or so. Again, next hour, we'll be welcoming into the studio Steve Newbecker. He's the Director of Public Safety for the City of St. Joseph. We'll have that conversation live here on the radio from 7 to 8 o'clock. Also, we'll have good portions on the radio, but then we'll also have the whole thing unfiltered on our video live stream. Where can you get that? That's on YouTube. It's on Facebook. We stream it live from the cameras in the studio, and we also have it on our WSJM app. That keeps you informed daily with all the news, talk, and sports that you could ever want. Okay, 6:48, it's your local connection. That's all I need to say. It's 6:48, that's the time, 12 minutes ahead of 7 o'clock. I'm Ken Lundberg. Thank you so much for joining us on The Morning Show. Two Republican senators have released the first batch of text messages retrieved from Dr. Anthony Fauci's former government phone. Yeah, it's part of their investigation into his actions during the COVID-19 pandemic, including messages in which he apparently discusses the possible risks and safety of the COVID vaccines during pregnancy. Yeah, Senators Ron Johnson of Wisconsin and Rand Paul of Kentucky released texts publicly online yesterday after the Department of Health and Human Services provided Fauci's iPhone to a Senate subcommittee that's investigating him. The phone contained more than 34,000 messages and 522 voicemails. That's all. Clear out your phone, Dr. Fauci. That's what the senator said in the news release. They published screenshots showing a fraction of those messages, 11 texts sent during Fauci's tenure as director of the National Institute of Allergy and Infectious Diseases. Now, in one exchange back in January of 2021, Dr. Vivek Murthy, then a member of President Joe Biden's COVID advisory board, asked about any potential risk to those who are pregnant or whether Fauci knew of any data or theoretical reason why vaccinating early versus late in pregnancy would be preferred. Fauci responded there was no data or theoretical reason to believe that vaccinating early versus later in pregnancy would be preferred. Then he added, since many people have significant storm and fever after the second dose, this theoretically could be associated with miscarriage in the first trimester. Dr. Rochelle Walensky, then director of the Centers for Disease Control and Prevention, replied, definitely a good point, especially after dose two. So that's one exchange. And another exchange a day later, according to the screenshots released, Fauci said that any vaccine with limited data on pregnancy should be carefully considered. He said one must weigh the potential risks against the benefits, writing that a COVID infection could be especially serious in pregnancy, not the vaccine, but the infection itself. Though pregnant individuals were not included in vaccine trials, more than 10,000 had been vaccinated since the government issued an emergency use authorization for the vaccine, and no issues have arisen, he wrote in a text. So you know, they're releasing the text messages of Dr. Fauci and others, and in trying to draw some conclusions there as part of their news release, as part of their investigation. But then in a follow-up news release, Johnson and Paul, the senators who released the text messages, said that their staffs were reviewing the rest of the information on Fauci's phone and would release that information as soon as possible. They said the texts released yesterday could have an immediate impact on public health and the principle of informed consent. So there you go. We've been hearing a little bit about this on the national news and certainly international news. But you heard about the switcheroo that President Trump did when he was flying over in Europe and parts of Asia. Yeah. President Donald Trump reportedly underwent an elaborate plan to hide his flight from Turkey back to the United Kingdom last month using a catering food truck and a military aircraft. The report initially was disclosed through the Washington Post. And this came at a time when the United States was performing military actions against Iran. And then Iran had lobbed some threats at him and other top administration officials. This led to the president basically ducking out of Turkey on a secret flight. Remember, he flew in on the airplane Air Force One that was the gift from Qatar, and then he flew out supposedly on the old Air Force One, right? Because that had been brought over because the security threats, the security measures on the new Air Force One didn't match what the security threats were at that time. So they said, well, you know, we've got better security on Air Force One, the old plane, so let's use that. And the president, you know, walked up the stairs and got on the plane, waved, and supposedly took off. Well, now we know that wasn't the case at all. He got on the plane, yes, but then there was a David Copperfield kind of move where he got off the plane and got onto another jet. It's kind of cool when you think about it. Anyway, the secret mission was carried out without the knowledge of the traveling press corps and even some White House officials who were aboard what became the decoy flight, all while the White House was saying that President Trump was aboard the old Air Force One jet. In a statement to news media regarding the reporting, the White House said, as the president has said recently, there are many enemies of America who have their sights on him, and we use every tool at our disposal to address those threats. The president was seen boarding the aircraft on July 8, but according to the Washington Post's story, after boarding, President Trump was transferred to a catering cart that's typically used to load food and beverages, and then he was taken off on a different jet. Yeah, President Trump publicly stated at the time that he would not be flying on that on the Air Force One that was the gift from Qatar because he was sending it to a base in the U.K., so service members could tour it and take a look at it, be proud of it. News reports at the time said President Trump was advised not to take the plane due to those security concerns because of the escalations with Iran. So anyway, it's just kind of interesting, you know, and again, somebody pointed out, you know, that's why they have that's why the Secret Service is called the Secret Service. And that's when they do their best work, when they can do stuff in secret and protect the president. Okay, 6:54, it's a WSJM morning show.
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10: 6:59, just a minute away from 7 o'clock with the latest world and national news coming up from ABC. We'll have our local news from our friends in the WSJM newsroom. Andrew Green always doing a great job covering the city commission and others as well. So we'll have that. We'll have our weather forecast. Yep, we're still under that severe thunderstorm warning, although it looks like the big cell of thunderstorm activity has now passed into Berrien County and is probably heading south quickly. But if you got caught up in that, hope you're doing well, and we'll continue to watch the weather this afternoon because we may have some more severe weather come through this afternoon. We'll talk about that in just a moment. Right now it's 7 o'clock, 71 degrees in Benton Harbor. Be right
23: from
10: back.
23: ABC News. I'm Sherry Preston. Doctors are pushing back against President Trump's order recommending 11 childhood vaccines instead of the 18 currently recommended by the CDC. The American Academy of Pediatrics says the order is not justified by science and that children will suffer. Here's ABC's Mary Bruce with reaction.
24: A leading Republican Senator Bill Cassidy, who's also a doctor, openly rebuking the president, saying, "I'm a doctor. This executive order is wrong. The president does not have the expertise to make these changes. Vaccines are overwhelmingly safe. Vaccines are effective. Vaccines do not cause autism. Parents should listen to their child's pediatrician about vaccines rather than listening to an inaccurate executive order." This is so wrong.
23: The death toll from the earthquake in Colombia, at least 132. ABC's Trevor Ault.
0: This happened around 7:30 in the morning local time. And it was in the western portion of the country, somewhat inland. It was closest to Colombia's third largest city of Cali. We have seen dozens of buildings collapse on top of people. So we already know, according to local officials, that there's well over 100 people dead, that there are several young children who've been killed by this earthquake.
23: The search continues for survivors. A new report out today on an elaborate ruse set up as President Trump was departing the NATO summit in Turkey. ABC's Karen Waugh with details.
1: According to the Washington Post, Trump boarded the older Air Force One in front of the cameras, waving from the stairs, and then slipped out a door on the other side of the plane into an airport catering truck, which then drove him to a smaller military jet. Defense Secretary Pete Hegseth reportedly flew with him, boarding separately to make the flight look routine.
23: The reason for the change, assassination threats from Iran. It's primary election day in six states, Connecticut, Alabama, Vermont, Minnesota, Wisconsin, and South Carolina. 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
2: 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No contract, no commitment, just a very inexpensive way to test drive the only American wireless company with five stars in every category. Just dial pound 250, say micro, and Pure Talk's U.S. customer service will take it from there. Again, pound 250, micro. And yes, I told you so.
23: A new March of Dimes study shows more and more Americans are living farther and farther away from maternity care.
3: The nonprofit says that nearly 100 labor and delivery units nationwide have closed since the start of 2024, with rural America hit the hardest. The operators of those facilities blame financial pressure, workforce shortages, and a falling U.S. birth rate for the decision to shut down. March of Dimes says 2.5 million women of childbearing age live in counties considered maternity care deserts. Jim Ryan, ABC News.
23: Accused CEO killer Luigi Mangione set to return to court today for the last scheduled pre-trial conference before jury selection.
5: Tuesday's appearance could be the last time Luigi Mangione is seen in public before jury selection starts on September 8th. And the conference is one of the final opportunities for prosecutors and defense lawyers to finalize details of the high-profile trial. Prosecutors allege Mangione gunned down UnitedHealthcare CEO Brian Thompson in an assassination-style killing on a Midtown Manhattan street in 2024. Mangione has pleaded not guilty to state and federal charges, and he faces the possibility of life in prison if he's convicted at a state murder trial. Kedar Alambus, ABC News, New York.
23: President Trump's media company, Truth Social, reporting $238 million in losses during the second quarter, 10 times the loss from a year earlier. Truth Social has branched out into several new industries, including online betting and crypto. They now say they'll abandon those and refocus only on social media. Sherry Preston, ABC News.
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10: 71 degrees in Benton Harbor right now, 71 in St. Joseph, South Haven at 70 degrees, Buchanan, rain and lightning. We're still under that severe thunderstorm warning for a few more minutes, at least through this half hour. From the National Weather Service, they gave us the severe thunderstorm warning. It's hitting parts of Berrien County and into northern Indiana as well. Don't be surprised if you run into some hail as well. But, yeah, don't mess around with that. So we've got the weather forecast for today, which does call for some mostly cloudy skies. A good chance of showers and storms even in this afternoon. Some strong. A high today around 78 degrees. Winds out of the south 5 to 10 miles per hour. Tonight's forecast mostly cloudy. A 50% chance of showers and storms. A low of 65. Wednesday, mostly cloudy again, a 40% chance of showers and storms and a high of around 80 degrees. And that forecast, take a picture of it because that's what we're going to have today, tomorrow, Thursday, Friday, Saturday, Sunday. Yeah, clouds, some sunshine, a good chance of showers and storms throughout the time. Okay, 7:06 is the time. We have a special guest in studio who we'll be talking with here in just a few moments. Steve Newbecker, he's the Director of Public Safety for the City of St. Joseph. We'll be talking with him in just a moment. You can catch the full interview unfiltered, unedited on our video live stream right now on YouTube, Facebook, and the WSJM app. We'll have good portions of the interview with Steve Newbecker here on the radio. We'll start that in just a couple of moments after news. From the WSJM newsroom, the Cass County Drug Enforcement Team and Cass County Sheriff's Office saying that they arrested two individuals following a drug search yesterday afternoon in Jefferson Township. Deputies and K-9 Juno executed a search warrant around 1:30 in the afternoon in the 26,000 block of Pine Lake Street, where detectives say they found methamphetamine and drug paraphernalia. A 34-year-old woman and a 29-year-old man were arrested on charges of possession of methamphetamine, their names being withheld pending arraignment. The investigation, they say, remains ongoing. Area Congressman Tim Walberg says he remains committed to helping Southwest Michigan communities recover after the Federal Emergency Management Agency denied the state's appeal for additional disaster assistance following deadly tornado storms that happened in March. FEMA rejected requests for individual assistance in Branch, Cass, and St. Joseph counties, as well as the statewide hazard mitigation grant program requested by Governor Gretchen Whitmer. Now, the governor had appealed the initial rejection on June 23rd. That appeal was rejected again last week. Wahlberg and Congressman Bill Huizenga both supported Whitmer's appeal. Wahlberg says, although the denial remains in place, he's committed to working with local and state leaders to help communities move forward. He says he's also thankful the Small Business Administration provided loans to affected business and community members. Michigan Emergency Management and Homeland Security Division Commander Kevin Sweeney says the state will continue working with local partners to support recovery efforts and connect survivors with available resources. Other news, the Berrien County Health Department now taking applications from organizations interested in partnering with Berrien County to combat opioid abuse. Last week, the county board authorized a new round of opioid settlement grants beginning in 2027 and totaling $1.5 million over 3 years. Berrien County Health Department's Hannah Darr says that organizations applying for grants could propose a variety of approaches to address the opioid epidemic.
4: It's a pretty broad range of strategies, ranging from actual medical treatment, like, you know, medication-assisted treatment or distributing naloxone, all the way to things maybe that are prevention programs.
10: The county is expected to receive several million dollars over the next 18 years as part of the National Opioid Settlement. In 2024, the county authorized its first opioid grants totaling $1.1 million. Those went to Sacred Heart Rehabilitation Center, the Berrien County Jail, and the First Church of God. Dar says those same partners are eligible to apply for this new round of funding.
4: We're really happy about the progress our three partners have made. They all proposed very different projects, but all projects that the review team thought would be very impactful to the Berrien County community.
10: Dar says the new round of opioid grants also creates an opportunity for new partners to get involved. Applications will be accepted online through October 4. The county's opioid settlement team will review the applications and make recommendations to the Board of Commissioners. The board will likely select the next grant recipients in November. That's a look at some of the news that we're covering in the WSJM newsroom. We have more to talk about. In fact, we'll talk right now with our special guest who's in studio this hour. He's the Director of Public Safety for the City of St. Joseph. We're pleased to have Steve Newbecker here in the WSJM studios. Director Newbecker, it's good to see you.
6: Good to see you.
10: Yeah, thanks for joining us this morning. We appreciate you. We want to learn everything that's happening right now with the Department of Public Safety. But again, for those who might just be tuning in who weren't on the video live stream, tell us, Director of Public Safety for the City of St. Joseph. That's more than police. It's more than fire. What is the deputy? What is the Director of Public Safety responsible for?
6: So I oversee both police and fire for the City of St. Joseph. However, I do have a Deputy Director of Police and Dan Northrup, and I have a Deputy Director of Fire and Mike Phelps.
10: Okay.
6: Both excellent individuals that helped me out immensely. We then have four sergeants who run our four shifts. We're on 12-hour shifts, so we have four 12-hour shifts. And from there, we have patrol officers who fill the shifts, and then I have two administrative assistants who do the back-end work for the department. So at all times, there's four individuals on shift at a time, because during a fire situation, you need two in two out.
10: Yeah, yeah. So I mean, do you have fire trucks?
6: Oh, yes. We have three solid fire trucks. Thanks to the community for keeping those purchases of those. So, yes.
10: How many people do you have as part of public safety?
6: 26 members in our department.
10: Okay.
6: One member is on a 24-hour shift assigned to the fire station. So we have four public safety officers who elected to sit at the fire station for 24-hour shifts.
10: Wow.
6: So they're your first rigs out of the station. And then they get backfilled by our paid on-call individuals or our off-duty personnel when there's a fire.
10: 24-hour shift.
6: Yes.
10: Why do you do a 24-hour shift? Just out of curiosity.
6: You know, we looked into this. Okay. And it's actually productive. We have less overtime from having a 24-hour shift.
10: Yeah, because they're too tired to do anything else.
6: Well, yeah. Plus they work 24 and they have 3 days off. Oh. So they don't call in sick as much either.
10: I would take that. Yeah.
6: Yes. Okay. So you're kind of getting a mini vacation every time you work a 24-hour shift.
10: That's amazing. So you always have somebody there 24 hours a day ready to respond.
6: Yep. Fireside is always staffed, and then the road has to have at least three public safety officers working at all times.
10: Okay. Let's get right into the meat of it. We have a lot of time to talk this hour. So what's the big public safety concern right now in St. Joseph?
6: Public safety concern, a lot of the concerns that we get are speeding issues in our community.
10: Full disclosure, I called him about this last week, but keep going.
6: We get a lot of calls on speeding issues. Niles Avenue, Main Street, Napier Avenue, a lot of these side streets, the slower speeds in the side streets. Lions Park Drive, Park Street. We have traffic backs up there due to Silver Beach.
10: Yeah.
6: So there's a lot of concern on traffic in the community, and then we still have our normal complaints to handle beyond that.
10: Yeah. So how do you handle, like, just for the traffic complaints, for instance, how do you handle those? I mean, do you do heavy enforcement? What do you do?
6: So we always have one officer in that works every shift that loves traffic. So we'll assign him to that area and he will effectively, you know, stop vehicles, let them know the laws on it, maybe give some warnings here and there to slow people down and get the word out to the community. When they see lights flashing at car stop, normally they realize we're patrolling that area and they'll slower their speed.
10: All right. A lot of our economy depends on tourism. And I have to assume a lot of folks who are in from out of town are probably the recipients of your nice little greeting cards.
6: We do
10: also issue, known as speeding tickets.
6: We do issue a lot of warnings. We want tourism in our community. It's a huge part of Berrien County. It's a huge part of St. Joseph. I joke that every time you sneeze, we have a special event. I believe this year we had 104 special events in our community. So there's always something going on in downtown St. Joseph.
10: Wow.
6: Farmers market, artisan fairs, Chalk the Block, Blossom Time Parade. We have a ton of special events, which we love.
10: Yeah. Yeah, it brings people to the community. It brings dollars to the community, which we appreciate economically. So it's a fine balance. So your officers always have a smile on their face.
6: They do. Our officers enjoy the special events. We always assign. We have a huge reserve staff. Also, we have 39 reserve officers who are out there helping with the special events, helping community, you know, into tourism coming in and asking questions on where to eat, where to go, where's Silver Beach, where's Lions Beach, where's the lighthouse, where's the tours, how do I get a tour? So they're all up to date on everything and just help the community.
10: Nice.
6: So everybody has a positive experience.
10: Okay. All right. We're talking with Steve Newbecker. He is the Director of Public Safety for the City of St. Joseph, and we'll be talking with him more this hour. In fact, here on the video live stream now, we're going to get into his origin story. We want to know more about your story. Who are you? Where you been? And all that. So we'll start that right now on the video live stream. Here on the radio, we've got sports from our friends at Michigan News Network, a couple of important messages, another check of weather. Watch out for a potential of hail and some thunderstorms down south in the southern Berrien County area. Talk about that and more coming up next here on the WSJM Morning Show.
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8: It wasn't the Dodger Stadium debut that Tarek Skubal was hoping for last night. He faced someone he's seen a lot, the Kansas City Royals, going 5 and giving up 3 earned runs. The Dodgers did have a late rally to win. Meantime, Casey Mize had a better start in start number 2 for the Padres last night. He went 6 and gave up 2 against the Brewers. Back at home, the Tigers begin a key homestand tonight with the first of 3 against the Cleveland Guardians. Then this weekend, 3 against the Chicago White Sox. Tonight, Drew Anderson will oppose Cleveland's Tanner Bibee. First pitch at 6:40. The Lions are figuring out their backup plan after losing starting center Cade Mays to injury. Undrafted second-year center Seth McLaughlin took the first team reps yesterday.
11: We get a ton of reps through OTAs and a ton of reps in camp, you know, more so than probably other places. So I feel like, you know, going from, you know, not with the ones to the ones, I've gotten a lot of reps to keep getting better at football throughout the camp.
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28: Scattered showers and thunderstorms are again possible today. We are monitoring these for strong to severe storms, especially this afternoon with a high of 78. Then this evening and overnight tonight, we still see a few scattered showers and storms will drop to 65. And then tomorrow, we're looking at a chance of a few showers and storms, a little bit less coverage, high temperatures back up in the upper 70s. I'm meteorologist Carrie Pujol.
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10: 719, it's the WSJM Morning Show. See, you pop the question in on the video live stream chat, and then you get an answer. We're talking with Steve Neubecker. He's Director of Public Safety for the City of St. Joseph. If you miss the video live stream, you're missing a lot. So you'll be able to go back and check that here in just a moment. But we've got 720. It's 72 degrees in Benton Harbor right now, 72 in St. Joseph, 70 in South Haven. We're talking with Steve Neubecker, again, Director of Public Safety for the City of St. Joseph, and we're getting his origin story. And he mentioned to us that he applied to dozens upon dozens of places and decided after getting an offer from Cleveland, Ohio, or St. Joseph, Michigan, you decided on St. Joseph, Michigan, and that was back in 1994?
6: That's correct.
10: 1994. What did you start as in 94?
6: So in 1994, when I started out, we still had a dispatch center that had to be staffed. So we started out as a part-time patrol officer and a part-time dispatcher. Oh, so as I remember, I would work 4 dispatch shifts and then two days on the road.
10: Okay.
6: So 4 of my shifts were in dispatch, 2 days were on the road.
10: Did Pat Moody ever darken your door, come by and like pick up the night call, police calls and that kind of thing?
6: Yes, every morning they would come to the front window because we were in a different station at the time, and they would read the stats right there and ask you questions.
10: Yeah. We'd love to do that again today. Can we do, you don't have a dispatch center anymore. So how does it work today?
6: So today our sergeants, they do it daily. So then at shift briefing, they can go over the daily with the officers. They can review the dailies to see what happened that day. The sergeants let them know about problem areas or things that happen early in the night or individuals they might want to look out for.
10: But as far as like dispatch, that's all handled out of the 911 center.
6: That's correct. And back in 2012, when we went public safety, we also went central dispatch. So everything went to the Berrien County Central Dispatch.
10: Okay. So you started out in 1994 doing the split shift dispatch and patrol. Then what?
6: Then I was promoted to full-time police officer with the city of St. Joseph, and I worked the road for 12 years before I was promoted to sergeant.
10: Okay. And then when did you become the director of public safety?
6: I became the director of public safety in 2018.
10: Okay. You like it?
6: I love this job.
10: What does it look like day to day?
6: A lot of communication. Number one is honesty, integrity, and transparency with the community. My door is open. I come to work at 5:30 in the morning. I leave work at 5 p.m.
10: Wow.
6: And that's my daily schedule, Monday through Friday. Not to say I'm not on call on the weekends, because you'll see me here also on the weekends.
10: Yeah.
6: Like I stated, it's an excellent job. It's getting to know the community. After 33 years, I know this community pretty well. There's people I don't know, but like I stated, if you got an issue, come see me. We'll work through it. We'll watch the body cam. We'll watch the in-car video. You'll be the first one to watch it with me. I never watch things beforehand. I always watch it live with the person who's in my office.
10: Yeah.
6: We have zero to hide.
10: Yeah. So body cam, I mean, many of us, I guess I would suggest many of us probably never have the interaction that you're talking about there where we have to sit down and watch a body cam. What happens in that situation?
6: So when the lights go on in the car, the body camera automatically activates, or the officer can activate it. So our policy is anytime you have contact with anyone, a citizen, a person in the community, you must activate your body camera.
10: Okay. And so go ahead.
6: So all conversations are recorded. If anybody has a complaint about the way they were treated or something that might have happened, come see me. We'll watch the body camera live together.
10: Yeah. You ever release them on social media?
6: We have released body cameras several times.
10: Why do you do that?
6: To make sure that the community understands that we're being transparent, we're being honest with what's happening in our community. And if we make a mistake, I'm going to be the first one to tell you, we made a mistake. This is what we should have did, and we'll get that officer more training.
10: Yeah. Okay. We're talking with Steve Newbecker. He is the director of public safety for the city of St. Joseph, and talking about different things that are affecting the city. We talked a little bit about speeding enforcement and radar speed signs. And when you and I were talking about that very issue last week, I started to get on my soapbox about people using the smart devices when they're driving. Still an issue?
6: Still an issue. I still see it daily, and we still enforce it, but it's difficult. In this day and age, people do majority of their job through cell phones. Get a holder in your car. Get a cradle in your car. Put it on there. That's what I bought for my vehicle.
10: Yeah. I mean, hands-free means hands-free. So how do we knock this down? Because I see people both handing it on the phone as they're driving, 40, 45 miles an hour in a 25.
6: It's extremely dangerous because you're taking your eyes off the road at all times, texting or answering a phone call. Get a cradle, put it in the cradle, hit the button,
10: keep your
6: eyes on the road, and make the community safe.
10: It's a primary offense, so they can be pulled over for it if you're seen using your phone. Is there anything, any guidance from any agency or any state, anything that would prevent you from enforcing this even more?
6: No.
10: Okay.
6: No. Some individuals are exempt from going to emergencies like water department individuals, law enforcement that needs to take phone calls immediately, but that's it.
10: Yeah. Okay. All right. So you're on notice if you're not headed to an emergency, a law enforcement emergency, and you're not wearing a badge or something along those lines, you're not supposed to have your phone in your hands. Let's talk about traffic. Continue talking about traffic. Silver Beach, how's it been this year?
6: Well, we put a new traffic pattern in. I think this is, I believe this is our third traffic pattern in 3 years. Actually, it's working out pretty well.
10: Yeah.
6: The neighborhood below the bluff, Jack Sanderson, part of that neighborhood, came up with this plan, addressed it to the city. We had two different plans, so this one was selected, and knock on wood, but it's going pretty well. Some Saturdays, we have some issues around 11 o'clock to 1 o'clock with traffic backups, but we got reserve officers out there directing traffic to make sure that it's safe and the traffic is moving consistently.
10: Okay. So again, context and background on this. Essentially, you've got Silver Beach County Park. The beach down there is very popular in the summertime. And there are traffic backups because so many people want to get down there and people coming out of there. And it backs up onto your city streets.
6: That's correct.
10: And so for 3 years now, we've had three different, as you mentioned, three different traffic patterns. But you skipped over, or almost skipped over, what I thought was a very interesting note. It was the neighborhood who came up with the traffic pattern?
6: The neighborhood, the below the bluff neighborhood, came up with a traffic pattern. It was discussed among city staff, and we put it out there for a vote. And it was selected, and that's the pattern we have this year. And like I said, it's going pretty well.
10: Yeah.
6: Lake Street is a one-way for a section of it from Broad Street to Elm Street. And we've seen very little backups except for Saturdays. Saturdays between 10 o'clock and about 1 o'clock, traffic does back up. But like I stated, we have reserves out there trying to get the traffic flowing.
10: Yeah, yeah. You know what that is? That sound that you hear 10 o'clock to 1 o'clock on Saturday afternoon, that's the sound of money. That's tourism dollars right there.
6: That is correct. That is correct. Until the beach fills, we have a little issue. But once the beach fills, we can then get traffic moving pretty quickly.
10: Is there any thought, would it make it easier from a public safety standpoint to keep that traffic pattern the way it is year-round?
6: Well, I have a different plan here. Okay. I would like to see the median on Broad Street be removed in certain sections so we can get more people into the left-hand lane to turn onto Lake Street to get the flow even more.
10: Okay.
6: During our studies that we did, about 33% of the traffic below the bluff turns left that does not enter Silver Beach. So if we can get rid of a little bit of that median right there, I think we can get traffic moving even better.
10: What do you think is going to happen on that? What do you have to do to get that to happen?
6: Well, we got a new county commissioner, so I'm assuming we're going to have a lot of meetings about to address Silver Beach.
10: Talk about that a little bit, if you wouldn't mind, because I don't think people know the intricacies of what has to happen between, because it's a county park, the beach is, and everything leading into it is city. So what is that relationship like?
6: The relationship over the last 3 years with Sheriff Height, with Jill Adams from the parks, we meet constantly with Emily Hackworth, our city manager, county staff, to address the issues and how we can improve it a little bit more every year, make it a little bit better for everyone every single year.
10: Yeah, so it's a good working relationship.
6: The best working relationship I've had in many, many years.
10: So okay.
6: We're making positive improvements, and I feel like over the next 5 years, we're going to continue to make positive improvements.
10: Okay, all right. We're talking with Steve Newbecker. He is the Director of Public Safety for the City of St. Joseph. And we're talking about some speed issues. We're talking about Silver Beach traffic. We talked about the department itself already. We want to talk about noise here in a couple of moments. Some recent discussion happening at the city commission meeting regarding some late night band music. So we'll talk about that in just a couple of moments with Steve Newbecker. Before we break, though, you've also got you want to talk about canines?
6: Yes.
10: Let's talk about canines.
6: Okay.
10: What happens there?
6: So we're back in the early 2000s, we had a canine with our department, and the officer who ran the canine moved on to a different career with the Federal Bureau of Investigation.
10: Oh, he went to the FBI.
6: He went to the FBI.
10: That's cool.
6: Yes. All so right. we've been hiring different individuals, and we hired an individual named Ryan Stroman, who comes with 12 years of experience with the Bering County Sheriff Department, and he approached me to start a canine program.
10: Okay.
6: I advised him as long as we could fund the program through the community, he could move forward with the program.
10: Oh, cool.
6: Last night, he addressed the commission and got the red light to move forward.
10: Green light to move forward.
6: I said
10: okay.
6: Red light.
10: You said red light.
6: Stop.
10: That's all right.
6: So he got the green light to move forward on the program. Yeah. About 50% of it's already funded through community, and we're looking for about 50% more to fund this canine program for the city of Central.
10: How much is it going to cost?
6: About $150,000.
10: Okay, and what does that get us?
6: That gets us a vehicle,
10: okay.
6: A canine, veterinary care for the dog, and continuous training that he's going to have to attend with the dog.
10: That's cool. So what would be the responsibilities of a canine unit?
6: The canine is going to be a community dog, so it'll be at our 104 special events.
10: Yeah.
6: It'll also be there for search and rescue. We have a lot of missing individuals in the city of St. Joseph with our three beaches in Tiscornia, Silver Beach, and Lions Beach. So it's going to help with search and rescue on those individuals.
10: Okay. So it's because the canine units, they typically get specialized training, whether it's for socialization, which probably not for the canine so much, but for as you mentioned, search, and then also for law enforcement, right?
6: Correct.
10: So how will this one be trained?
6: It's going to be trained as a search dog and as a drug sniffing dog.
10: Okay.
6: But number one, it's going to be a community dog. We want that dog to interact with the community and build relationships with our department. It is huge to build community relations, and I'm a huge proponent of this.
10: Yeah. Okay. Great. Have we already got the dog?
6: We have not. We're about 50% funded. We have to get to 100% funded before we can move forward.
10: Okay. All right. Because I have suggestions on the breed that you should get. Because I think you could get a Labradoodle. That'd be cute.
6: Yeah, that would be cute.
10: Yeah. No. All right. We'll come back and talk more about this. Probably get a German Shepherd. Something cool like that. Call him Ranger. All right. 7:31 is the WSJM Morning Show. We'll be right back with Steve Newbecker, Director of Public Safety for the City of St. Joseph.
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6: This is a Bloomberg Money Minute. Anthropic has struck a $9.1 billion deal with Riot Platforms, which is a Bitcoin mining company that recently began selling artificial intelligence data center capacity. Anthropic has linked several deals with AI cloud computing suppliers in recent months to keep up with the demand for its AI tools. Checking on the markets, President Trump is hardening its stance on Iran, demanding that it pay reparations for past attacks. This is further clouding the outlook for a deal to reopen the Strait of Hormuz. Stock futures are seeing small moves this morning. And Domino's is set to release a new personal-sized pie later this month. According to the Wall Street Journal, the new rectangle-shaped pizza will be called the Domino. The chain is aiming for customers who might otherwise opt for a burger or a chicken sandwich. Domino's has spent the past 2 years researching what Americans looked for when they chose fast food. The Domino will be available August 31st. Courtney Dunahoe, Bloomberg Radio.
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8: It's all about the bass.
9: Yes.
8: It's all about the bass.
9: It is. It's that effect of your windows moving a little bit, yeah, or your floors shaking a little bit. So yeah, we need to address it, and we'll address it, and Tom will make the improvements.
8: We're talking with Steve Newbecker. He is the Director of Public Safety for the City of St. Joseph. On the video live stream, we were talking just a moment ago about noise. And so your officers have decibel readers they can monitor in real time. How loud is this? And what does 65 decibels sound like? Is that like an airplane? What is that?
9: Well, you figure the average car runs about 70 to 80 decibel meters. So think about the car a car going by and you're standing next to it. That's about the loudness of it.
8: Okay. All right. So if you hear something that's drowning out your car, then what do you recommend people to do? If you hear a noise, it's late at night, you think it's too loud, what should we do?
9: Contact Bering County Central Dispatch, and we'll have officers investigate the incident and determine what we can do to correct the issue.
8: And what and how do you investigate? What do you do after you get that call?
9: We will take the decibel meter. We'll stand on the curbside and make sure they're within the decibel meter, and then also through their investigation, the eyes and ears on it, to determine what they can do further to solve the issue.
8: I just out of curiosity, I mean, because you know the devil's in the details. Where does an officer stand to measure the decibels?
9: So at the sandbar, we'll take that because that's the big one right now. We're at his curb. We're at the curbside of the sandbar, making sure it is not over 65 decibel meters. Tom Jennings, the owner of the sandbar, also has two decibel readers to make sure he's also not over, because he wants to be compliant. Also.
8: Are his calibrated with how yours are calibrated?
9: I
8: want to check them.
9: I won't see it. This weekend I'll be out there because I gotta see what's happening since we had a lot of complaints. So I will be out there on Friday night to determine exactly what he's using compared to what we're using.
8: And this all plays into what the city, and I imagine that you'll have some part to weigh in on this, but the city is also considering an overall noise ordinance, because there's no noise ordinance right now, right?
9: We have a noise ordinance right now, but we want to put a decimal meter into
8: a decibel part.

0: to structure it better. Our city attorney is currently working on that ordinance.
1: Okay. And that will, and thank you for correcting me. So that will set the level at which it should be. But for right now, your guide is about 65 decibels.
0: That's correct.
1: Okay. All right. 7:38. It's the WSJM Morning Show. We're continuing our conversation with Steve Neubecker. We've got a break for some news from our friends at ABC. We'll get our local news preview. That's coming up in just a couple of moments. Sports as well.
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3: ABC News, I'm Sherry Preston. The former acting head of the CDC blunt after hearing President Trump's proposals to cut back on the number of vaccines given to kids and to split up the measles, mumps, and rubella shot into three.
4: I think it's absolutely ludicrous. You know, the MMR, the measles, mumps, rubella shot, has been given for decades and has been shown to be safe.
3: Dr. Richard Besser speaking to ABC News. The American Academy of Pediatrics also pushing back, saying the order from the president is not justified and that children could suffer. The Washington Post says an Iranian threat against the president's life forced a switch when he was leaving the NATO summit in Turkey after boarding Air Force One. President immediately left the plane, hidden in a catering truck, and took another military jet out. Rescue teams are still trying to find survivors after the deadly earthquake in Colombia, while over 100 people were killed. Voters are heading to the polls today in primaries in six more states. This is ABC News.
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1: 7:39 is the time. Some of the news stories we have coming up just after 8 o'clock this morning. St. Joseph City Commissioners have given a major boost to the Marquette on Lake Boulevard. That development project planned at Broad Street and Lake Boulevard in downtown St. Joe. We'll tell you about the plan. It's for a 7-story residential commercial complex. I'll give you the details and what the city has said and when construction will begin. That story's coming up. Also, the Curious Kids Museum follow-up on their story. They will begin renovations on their new home at 601 Main Street within the next 3 weeks. So we'll have that story. And an update on an incident that happened over the weekend. A 33-year-old man from Illinois remained in serious condition yesterday after being rescued from the waters off of Silver Beach in St. Joseph. It happened Saturday afternoon, so we'll give you the update on that story and other things. That's coming up just after 8 o'clock right here on the WSJM Morning Show. Here on the video live stream, we're going to continue our conversation. We're talking with Steve Neubecker. He is the Director of Public Safety for the City of St. Joseph. Here on the radio, state news and then sports.
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6: I'm Beth Fisher. Rochester Hills voted last night to extend its data center pause. The city imposed a temporary moratorium 6 months ago, saying it needed time to understand the potential impacts of the facilities. Since then, staff have been studying other communities' ordinances and talking with experts. Another community considering a moratorium on data centers is Kalamazoo. City commissioners plan to review a data center moratorium at its next meeting. Commissioners have asked staff to draft a resolution for a moratorium on public health and safety grounds. There are concerns about swine flu for anyone who had contact with the pigs at the Kent County Youth Fair last week. The Kent County Health Department and the Michigan Department of Agriculture and Rural Development say one pig died and several others got sick at the fair on Friday. MDARD says pigs showing symptoms were tested and swine flu was found in them. Wednesday's Powerball jackpot will be $975 million. I'm Beth Fisher for the Michigan News Network.
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9: 8 in the 8th leads to 7. Good morning, I'm Jay Reynolds. Tampa Bay was trailing the A's 6-2 going to the 8th inning last night, but...
10: in that eighth.
11: Taylor Walls comes through, and the Rays now have a half dozen, and they're up for the first time since the first batter of the ball game. Rays lead 8-6 in the eighth, and the Bluebirds are out in West Sacramento.
10: Ultimately, an 8-run eighth inning, and the Rays go on to beat the A's 10-6. And for Tampa Bay, that's now 7 straight wins, longest active win streak in baseball. Red Sox fall 2-1 in Toronto, Boston's 3rd straight loss. They are expected to get newly acquired catcher Adley Rutschman off the injured list tonight. Brewers, with baseball's best record, fall to the Padres 3-2. Jackson Merrill, a go-ahead 2-run home run in the 7th inning. National League wild card, Cubs are still at the top. Phillies, Diamondbacks tied for the 2nd spot. Phillies hang on for a 6-5 win over the Cardinals. Arizona shuts out the Rockies 9-0. Nolan Arenado with a grand slam. Dodgers rally to beat the Royals 6-5. Freddie Freeman, go-ahead single in the 7th inning. Tarik Skubal, a no decision. He gives up 3 runs on 4 hits and 5 innings, but did strike out 6.
12: Fastball was kind of all over the place. You saw the Royals kind of be able to adjust to that, but then he was able to get those 6 Ks because of his elevated fastball and that beautiful changeup he's got.
10: ESPN analyst Jessica Mendoza, Dodgers with just their 2nd win in their last 10. Rangers in 10 beat the Angels 4-1. Mike Trout homering in the loss for the Angels' only run. Astros double up the Giants 6-3. Houston half game up on Texas atop the AL West. Mets with 5 in the first to beat the Braves 8-5. Twins a 9-5 win over the Orioles. WNBA storm snapping an 11-game skid. 97-88 win over Chicago. Atlanta gets past the tempo 107-95. NFL, Quinnen Williams gets a big extension with the Cowboys. $101 million guaranteed. Drama in Little League Baseball. Team from Tulsa DQ'd for an ineligible player yesterday, but gets a temporary restraining order last night. They'll be able to play for a spot in Williamsport.
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22: Scattered showers and thunderstorms are again possible today. We are monitoring these for strong to severe storms, especially this afternoon with a high of 78. Then this evening and overnight tonight, we still see a few scattered showers and storms will drop to 65. And then tomorrow, we're looking at a chance of a few showers and storms, a little bit less coverage, high temperatures back up in the upper 70s. I'm meteorologist Carrie Pujol.
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1: 749, it's the WSJM Morning Show. I'm Ken Lundberg. Special guest this morning, Steve Neubacher. He's the Director of Public Safety for the City of St. Joseph. We're going to make this part of our Moody on the Market update, which is brought to you by Insurance Management Service. Call IMS today. They are your local auto owner's insurance agency in St. Joseph and in Niles. And we were talking on the video live stream about a couple of different things. Number one is the canine drive. So we'll have a call to action for folks who are interested in donating to that. So we'll have that in a moment. But then also, Director Neubacher, if you had an unlimited resources and there was one thing you could do, to bring to the city of St. Joseph in the name of public safety, what would it be?
0: A mental health institution where we could help individuals, where they have the proper resources, where we could take them, where they can get the necessary help they need, find, you know, avenues to find a job and get back on their feet. I think everybody in this world wants to survive and wants to succeed, but there's certain things that are affecting individuals where they need further help.
1: Yeah. Percentage-wise, how many people would be out, would stay out of our legal system if we had that kind of mental treatment available?
0: That's a very interesting question. I'd love to know the stats for the Barron County Courthouse on that, but I would venture it's 30%.
1: Yeah, probably so. I mean, you think about just the homeless population alone, a lot of the root cause of that is a mental illness.
0: You are correct.
1: Yeah. So, all right. We're talking with Steve Neubacher, Director of Public Safety for City of St. Joseph. And you have a new initiative for those who didn't hear at the beginning of this hour. Let's talk a little bit about what you're doing with canines.
0: So we're looking for donations from the community. Anybody that wants to make a donation, contact St. Joseph Department of Public Safety, 269-985-0300. Ask for Director of Public Safety, Steve Neubacher, and we'll get you on board to make a donation for this initiative.
1: And what is this initiative? Explain if you wouldn't mind.
0: So we are attempting to start a canine program in the city of St. Joseph, the first one since the early 2000s. We're trying to raise $150,000 to bring a dog to our department for community awareness and for searching for individuals missing and a little bit of drug enforcement.
1: Yeah, so drug enforcement, search and rescue, and that community awareness, that's what the canine unit is for. And the money, the $150,000 goal that you're searching, that you're reaching toward, that pays for the canine, it pays for the vehicle. What else? Pays for the handler.
0: The vest of the dog, veterinary care, and the training for the officer.
1: Training for the officer as well. And so, if we donate enough, can we name the dog?
0: You know, we've said that. Who makes the largest donation? We'll put on the back of our squad car, this dog is brought to you by.
1: Yeah.
0: With your name on it.
1: Oh, okay. Well, that might be good. No, and so basically, this initiative is happening until you get it funded.
0: That is correct.
1: Okay. All right. So if you want to donate to see St. Joseph's canine program resurrected, you can certainly call Steve Neubacher. He's the Director of Public Safety, and he'll tell you how to make that donation possible. Good.
0: Thank you.
1: Yeah, absolutely. All right, we're going to continue our conversation. We're talking with Steve Neubecker. He's the Director of Public Safety for the City of St. Joseph. It's that is part of our Moody on the Market update, which is brought to you by Insurance Management Service. 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
27: We took care of their property like it was our own. 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
1: All right, well, we've been talking this hour with Steve Neubecker. He is the Director of Public Safety for the City of St. Joseph, Director of Public Safety. And I think we covered just about everything. You gave us a good news nugget there just a moment ago. If you saw certain graffiti around the City of St. Joseph, the number is 44.
0: That's correct.
1: They arrested that individual. So that person is now now facing whatever is going to come due. Right?
0: That is correct.
1: Okay. All right. Anything else to say on that? Don't tag property.
0: Yeah, please don't tag property. our public works is busy enough doing jobs that need to be done through the community. They don't need to be going around trying to clean up paint and other issues that are throughout the statues and plaques throughout our community.
1: All right. What's your favorite sports team?
0: Favorite sports and college NFL.
1: You want to say let's do NFL.
0: You don't want to start me on college because Bo Schembechler is my idol. I've got a picture of Bo in my office.
1: Yeah,
0: I love Michigan football. I go to 2 to 3 games a year, and in the NFL, it's Detroit Lions. I'm a huge Michigan fan.
1: Nice.
0: Yes.
1: Okay. So Go Blue is okay with
0: Go
1: you.
0: Go Blue is phenomenal with me.
1: Outstanding.
0: I did go to Michigan State last year to watch Go Blue. So yes.
1: Okay. All right, Steve Neubecker. Don't hold that against him. He's the Director of Public Safety for the City of St. Joseph. Again, he says he loves change. So if you want to see anything changed in our community that has to do with public safety, feel free to give him a call. And he says his goal is to call him back within 24 hours. Thank you for what you do. And thank you to the men and women of your department as well.
0: Thank you. And I still want your job, okay?
1: Well, okay.
0: That was my dream.
1: That's fine. You can have it. Okay. You can have it. Actually, Brett Wachowski, give him a call. He wants to help out with
0: this. He just texted me this morning, too, and told me good luck on the air.
1: Okay. All right. Steve Neubecker, Director of Public Safety for the City of St. Joseph. We appreciate you. We've got the latest world and national news from ABC coming up next. Our local news, it's 8 o'clock.
8: From ABC News, I'm Sherry Preston. We're learning more about the elaborate deception to protect President Trump from an Iranian threat at last month's NATO summit in Turkey. The plane that everyone thought the president was on to leave the country wasn't the right plane at all. ABC's Martha Raddatz says he boarded the older Air Force One in Ankara. However,
9: the Washington Post reporting President Trump quickly sneaked off the plane and into a catering truck before boarding a smaller, far less conspicuous military aircraft to begin the journey home. The president had flown to the NATO summit on the new Qatari-gifted aircraft. Then the Secret Service had decided to fly everyone home on the older blue and white model.
8: The White House has not confirmed nor denied the story. More than 130 people are dead after the 7.4 magnitude earthquake that rocked Western Colombia Monday, but they're afraid it'll go much higher. ABC's Faith Abube is in Medellin.
10: The deadly earthquake, the most powerful to hit the country in more than a decade, leaving a trail of destruction in multiple cities. The quake's epicenter coming close to heavily populated areas. Cities like Pereira and Cali hit particularly hard. Entire apartment buildings seen splitting apart, leaving clouds of dust and rubble.
8: Pushback from doctors against the Trump administration's attempt to limit the number of childhood vaccines recommended and a recommendation to separate the measles, mumps, and rubella vaccines into 3 separate shots. Former acting director of the CDC, Dr. Richard Besser.
11: I practice pediatrics for more than 30 years. This is a big mistake. It's a step in the wrong direction.
8: Besser says parents are much more likely to miss the MMR vaccine if the shots are split up, and studies have proven it's perfectly safe. Iran still insisting the U.S. meet its demands before it'll reopen the Strait of Hormuz. Iranian-backed Houthis renewing attacks in Yemen. This is ABC News.
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5: The water crisis continues in Puerto Rico. ABC's Victor Oquendo has been talking to people in San Juan.
13: It's hard because, you know, when you open that faucet and it doesn't come out.
14: Further straining Puerto Rico's water supply, extreme heat, and roughly 1,000 raging wildfires. It's the latest crisis for an island plagued by rolling blackouts and water shutoffs since 2017, when Hurricane Maria killed nearly 3,000 people and devastated the power grid.
5: The Lindsay Clancy murder trial continues in Plymouth, Massachusetts. ABC's Peter Haralambu says more on the woman who says she was suffering from extreme postpartum depression when she killed her 3 young children.
15: Clancy's lawyer, Kevin Reddington, argued that the medical system failed Clancy when she needed it the most. He pressed psychiatrist Jennifer Tufts about only treating Clancy via telehealth rather than in-person visits as her mental health deteriorated.
16: Did you ever suggest to her that maybe you ought to come in to see me? Rather than talk on the computer.
15: Defense lawyers argue that Clancy shouldn't be convicted on murder charges because she experienced a rare episode of postpartum psychosis when she strangled her children. Peter Haralambos, ABC News.
5: A federal appeals court on Monday rejected an appeal by Meta, the company behind Facebook and Instagram, as well as an appeal by TikTok. The companies are trying to stop lawsuits accusing them of creating platforms that get kids addicted. The court says such lawsuits can move forward. Sherry Preston, ABC News.
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1: 72 degrees and cloudy skies in Benton Harbor right now. 72 and clouds in St. Joseph. It's 71 degrees in Dowagiac. 72 in New Buffalo. Looks like the storms have kind of moved off for the moment. Let's get a current weather update from Maria Springs, who's here from United Way of Southwest Michigan. What's the weather like outside right now?
17: A little bit dark and a little bit sad, but it looks like it's getting a little bit nicer out. So.
1: A little bit sad in the forecast for today. No. The sky cried a little bit, but it'll get better. It'll get better. But the thunderstorms, lightning, thunder, gone?
17: Passing over, for sure.
1: Okay, very good. That's what we're going to have today. Thank you, Maria. Mostly cloudy skies. An 80% chance of showers and storms today. Some of them could be strong this afternoon, so keep that in mind. High today around 78 degrees here locally. Tonight's forecast, mostly cloudy. A 50% chance of showers and storms tonight. Low of 65. And pretty much copy and repeat that forecast for the rest of the weekend through the weekend. So mostly cloudy skies, a good chance of showers and storms, highs around 80 and the lows in the mid-60s. It's 8:06. Some of the news from the WSJM newsroom. St. Joseph City Commissioners have given a major boost to the Marquette on Lake Boulevard development project. It's planned at Broad Street and Lake Boulevard in downtown St. Joe. The plan is for a 7-story residential commercial complex with 68 apartments, 32 condos, a rooftop deck, commercial space, and underground parking. Commissioners on Monday last night approved the development agreement, laying out the requirements that the Rinks Group, that's the developer, must meet to close the sale. Mayor Brooke Thomas says the agreement is designed to protect the city's interests.
2: We've got a long history of projects maybe not going forward the way everyone wanted to, and so we just wanted to make sure that we cross all our T's, dot our I's, so that we don't have a half of a project sitting on here and nobody able to complete it to what it needs to be.
1: Among other things, the agreement gives rinks 6 months to begin construction and 18 months to complete major exterior improvements. It also requires the developer to demonstrate its financial ability to complete the project. It includes guarantees for the completion of the parking garage, gives the city the ability to repurchase the site if the construction does not begin on schedule, and requires at least 57 public parking spaces. City Manager Emily Hackworth says the agreement seals the deal for the sale as far as the city's concerned. We asked Peter Rinks of the Rinks Group if they are ready to go.
3: Financing is in place. It's being underwritten right now, and we're full steam ahead trying to complete engineering and get our building permits and put the shovel in the ground. It's very close.
1: Rinks says the agreement will help secure financing for the project. He says construction will begin this fall. He says it's been a long, exciting journey, and he's pleased to see the public warm up to the project as more questions have been answered. The total project cost, according to their brownfield plan, about $57.5 million. Other news, the Curious Kids Museum in St. Joseph plans to begin renovations on its new home at 601 Main Street within the next 3 weeks. Paving the way for a reopening at the location next year, Curious Kids Director Lori Marciniak says major construction will now begin following the groundbreaking event they had on Saturday. She says the inside of their building will look quite different when it's finished.
4: We really don't have a need for a ballroom, so we'll be putting a partial floor over the ballroom and extending that balcony into an exhibit gallery. A lot of our customers are in the potty training phase, so having bathrooms on every floor for us is very important, and making those bathrooms be family bathrooms.
1: The project will also enclose the front porch with glass for safety, add extra staircases, make the property accessible throughout, install garage doors so they can get future exhibits in and out easily, and possibly update the heating and cooling system. Marciniak says the building will be a fully planned children's museum space with safety in mind. She says the level of community support that the museum has received throughout the process has been quite heartwarming.
4: It's incredible. I mean, we are so grateful. We announced our capital campaign in December. We are already 70% of the way there. And so it's just been incredible, the support. I think people do recognize that this is an amazing thing for our smallish town to have.
1: The museum has raised more than $6.6 million towards its $9.6 million fundraising goal and continues to seek donations through its website. Marciniak is targeting a September 2027 opening at the new building. And a 33-year-old man from Illinois remained in serious condition yesterday after being rescued from the water at Silver Beach in St. Joseph Saturday afternoon. Police say bystanders noticed the man in trouble and helped get him out of the water. A doctor and nurse at the beach began CPR before emergency responders took over. The call for help came in at around 2 in the afternoon. Police say it's unclear whether the man went underwater because of an undertow or another cause, such as cardiac arrest. He had been swimming near the buoys with a friend. The man was then taken to the Corwell Health Lakeland Hospital in St. Joe. It's 8:10. It's the WSJM Morning Show. I'm Ken Lundberg. Thank you so much for joining us. We appreciate you. Coming up in just a couple of moments, we've got an update from United Way of Southwest Michigan. Yeah, Maria is here. She's going to give us the United We Thrive update, calling for volunteers. So we'll talk about that and what the event that they need volunteers for. That's coming up in just a moment. Right now, we've got sports.
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18: It wasn't the Dodger Stadium debut that Tarek Skubal was hoping for last night. He faced someone he's seen a lot, the Kansas City Royals, going 5 and giving up 3 earned runs. The Dodgers did have a late rally to win. Meantime, Casey Mize had a better start in start number 2 for the Padres last night. He went 6 and gave up 2 against the Brewers. Back at home, the Tigers begin a key homestand tonight with the first of 3 against the Cleveland Guardians. Then this weekend, 3 against the Chicago White Sox. Tonight, Drew Anderson will oppose Cleveland's Tanner Bibee. First pitch at 6:40. The Lions are figuring out their backup plan after losing starting center Cade Mays to injury. Undrafted second-year center Seth McLaughlin took the first team reps yesterday.
19: We get a ton of reps through OTAs and a ton of reps in camp, you know, more so than probably other places. So I feel like, you know, going from, you know, not with the ones to the ones, I've gotten a lot of reps to keep getting better at football throughout the camp.
18: I'm Luke Sloan for the Michigan News Network.
6: Scattered showers and thunderstorms are again possible today. We are monitoring these for strong to severe storms, especially this afternoon with a high of 78. Then this evening and overnight tonight, we still see a few scattered showers and storms will drop to 65. And then tomorrow, we're looking at a chance of a few showers and storms, a little bit less coverage, high temperatures back up in the upper 70s. I'm meteorologist Carrie Pujol.
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1: It's 8:12 on your Tuesday morning, the 11th of August. Tuesday already. This feels like one of those weeks that's going to fly by.
17: Yeah, for
1: doesn't
17: sure.
1: it?
17: It really does.
1: Maria Springs is here. She is the volunteer coordinator at United Way of Southwest Michigan, and she's here to present the United We Thrive update for today. Zach East, what's Zach East doing? He's out and about.
17: I don't know. He's on vacation or doing something.
1: He's always on vacation, that kid. No. Zach East, we appreciate him greatly, but it's also great to see a fresh face in here. Maria Springs is the volunteer coordinator for United Way of Southwest Michigan. Give us an idea, and I know I'm just popping questions on you. Give us an idea. What does a volunteer coordinator do?
17: I work a lot with agencies who use our Volunteer United website, so I learn a lot about what volunteer needs they have, what programs they have, things like that. And then me and my team also have a lot of like corporations or companies who come looking for activities, and we kind of connect them to opportunities where they can help out too.
1: You must love it when they ring up the phone and say, "Hey, we're looking for something to do." Yes, we have stuff.
17: There's always a way that you can help, and always new places that you can go to. So it's good for sure.
1: But. All right, so you're rallying around September 1 right now.
17: Yes.
1: What is happening? What are you looking for? What do you need from our community as far as volunteers go?
17: Sure. So looking ahead, September 1st kicks off our Rake a Difference event. Rake a Difference is an event for seniors 60 and older who are unable to physically perform yard work and unable to afford to get services to help with that yard work.
1: Yeah.
17: So we mobilize a lot of volunteers to help out getting leaves away from their foundations and helping clean out gutters when we can. But right now we're looking for volunteers to help answer phone calls from seniors as they register.
1: Nice.
17: So yeah, it's very, very busy, but we're looking for those that are able to do a couple of recurring shifts throughout the registration period. And that role basically entails answering incoming calls and registering seniors using a Google form and Google Maps. So we just ask that they're comfortable with basic phone and computer skills, but we will provide a training and some note sheets and things like that for them too. So,
1: okay. What kind of commitment am I looking at hour-wise and day-wise? Is it just the day?
17: So it's multiple days for sure. So we are asking for help. Calls begin on September 1st, and the first 2 weeks of September are usually the busiest, but additional help is needed until the event day of November 12th. So it's a couple, like 2.5 months, I would say. But we're looking for anybody who can just do a couple of shifts here and there. Honestly, we in the past have done half day morning and half day afternoon, but we're happy to work with any availability and appreciate any help. So
1: if you're looking to, for a way to give back to your community, you can answer phones and help seniors get that much needed service for the Rake a Difference event that's coming up in November.
17: Yeah, it's crazy that we're already at this time of year, honestly.
1: Yeah, it really is.
17: But no, this is a great opportunity to experience a different side of Rake a Difference. You know, we have so many wonderful people that help with raking and the actual event day, but this is a great way to actually connect with seniors a little bit more one-on-one and see some of the behind the scenes, I guess, that goes into Rake a Difference so much more the actual event day.
1: Yeah. All right. So how do people get hooked up so that they can sign up for a volunteer slot?
17: Yeah, so right now on Volunteer United, we have an agency profile. So under United Way of Southwest Michigan, there's a need for seasonal phone help. And we're just asking people to sign up on there right now. But if anybody has questions or would just like some more information, they can always contact us and we can hook them up with that. So,
1: all right.
17: Yeah.
1: Very good. And again, the website you're sending them to?
17: VolunteerUnited.org.
1: VolunteerUnited.org, or call United Way of Southwest Michigan directly, and they can connect you with the volunteer coordinator, Maria Springs, from United Way of Southwest Michigan. Thank you very much.
17: Yes,
1: anything else? Did we cover everything?
17: I guess.
1: You want to hit one more thing?
17: Yeah.
1: Go
17: so senior registration and volunteer registration opens on September 1st. So I know
1: for Rake a Difference itself.
17: Yes.
1: Okay. Sorry. Go ahead.
17: No, that's okay. So for Rake a Difference specifically, senior registration and volunteer registration open September 1st. So teams, just start thinking of family and friends who can join you, get a little bit excited about it. And then the 1st is when everything is ready to go. So.
1: Does it give you anxiety when you start to see the leaves turn?
17: I feel like they already are.
1: They are. Look out there. You can see in the Enchanted Forest outside the WSJM studios, That tree's ready to lose its leaves. It might be a sugar maple, but...
17: I know. It's been happening a lot.
1: It has. All right. Maria Springs, volunteer coordinator at United Way of Southwest Michigan. Thank you for what you do.
17: Thank you so much.
1: Absolutely. And if you want more information, just go to the United Way of Southwest Michigan website and volunteerunited.org.
17: Yes.
1: Is that right?
17: Yeah.
1: Okay. I got that right. 8:17 is the WSJM morning show. Back with more in a moment.
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1: 73 degrees in cloudy skies in Benton Harbor, 72 in clouds in St. Joe. It's 71 degrees in Dowagiac right now. Yeah, cloudy skies all around southwest Michigan as we start the day, although it looks like the sun is trying to break through, and that'll make it nice and steamy outside. Yeah, 8:22 is the time. We've got some health news to share. This is on the international front. We have told you a few times about what's happening as far as Ebola with regards to the Congo over in Africa. At least 2,000 people now have died among the confirmed cases in Congo's Ebola outbreak. It is still the fastest growing on record, according to the latest government data. Health authorities still struggling to get help quickly to remote localities. There's a rebel conflict in that area, not to mention the poor infrastructure generally that is not helping with the outbreak. Yeah, data published overnight into today showed the outbreak has a recorded total of 4,381 confirmed cases. At least half of those have died. You talk about the mortality rate in Ebola and why there's so much focus on it. That's why. 4,381 cases, 2,011 deaths, and a total of 704 patients are in admission and isolation. The toll comes nearly 3 months since that outbreak was declared back on May 15th. It took about 9 weeks for the outbreak to reach 1,000 deaths, and then just 3 weeks more to get the additional 1,000 deaths. That gives you an idea of how fast that health crisis is moving beyond the control of responders. So it took 9 weeks to get 1,000 deaths, 3 more weeks to get the second 1,000 deaths. It's already the second largest outbreak in history, only behind the 2014 to 2016 West Africa outbreak that recorded more than 28,000 cases and 11,000 deaths. So aid workers say the outbreak continues to outpace the response that's been expanding across the five provinces so far that are affected. Many health workers have gone on strike to protest the lack of payment for their work since the outbreak was declared. And they say most new cases are recorded outside of contacts that are being monitored. So if you think about contact tracing, we all remember that from the pandemic era, right? COVID and all that. Think about contact tracing when you have all those other hurdles in Africa, in the Congo, where you have, again, not only the poor infrastructure, but then you have military actions happening with their rebels there. So it can't be easy. Can't be easy. The Ebola outbreak is unlike others because the rare Bunde Buyo virus responsible for it has no approved vaccines or treatments as of yet. They have begun clinical trials near the epicenter of the outbreak to see if they can find something that's going to take care of it. The World Health Organization said yesterday that the outbreak likely started in February. This was long before it was detected and long before it was declared, because remember, it wasn't declared an outbreak until May 15th of this year, but they think it started in February. The World Health Organization said some cases early on were wrongly attributed to malaria and typhoid, and early testing was conducted for the more common type of Ebola. They came up negative, and so they said, well, it must not be that. All the while, it was sitting there percolating. So the World Health Organization, again, telling a news conference that officials are chasing the virus, but still so far that the virus is ahead of us. So we'll keep you up to date as developments occur on that. Here's another one from our international friends over in France. This one interested me for one key reason, and I think you'll be able to identify it. France has now banned unsolicited telemarketing calls. Telemarketers banned in France. Love it. Telemarketing calls under a new law that's aimed at protecting consumers from being pestered. Yeah, from basically intrusive sales pitches, and also shielding vulnerable people from fraudulent commercial practices. The law is being backed by President Emmanuel Macron's government. It went into effect today. Yeah, while several countries have tried opt-out systems, France is hoping more muscular, obligatory opt-in rules will be more effective in stopping these pestering calls from happening. So here's a look at the measure and its potential impact. Previously in France, people who wanted to avoid marketing calls had to register on one of those do not call lists, right? It was a government-run service. We have the same thing here, but still, you know, the nefarious folks, they get through. Some consumer groups over in France said call centers ignored the lists and they kept calling anyway. Yeah, surprise, surprise. They say now businesses are prohibited from contacting consumers without prior consent. They say that consent can be withdrawn at any time. So the government says the law is a response to years of consumer complaints. I mean, shoot, ever since the invention of the phone, right? Well, anyway, but I mean, it really ramped up once you started to get the computer calling and the spamming involved. But the government says the law is in response to years of complaints from consumers. Authorities estimate that about 3/4 of people in France received at least one unsolicited sales call every week. And they say many received more than that. Back in 2024, 11 consumer groups issued a call for the ban, denouncing the relentless harassment of consumers through these countless unwanted telemarketing calls. Parliament approved the new law last year, and so individuals who make illegal calls can be fined. And I'll give you the U.S. numbers on this. If you're caught in France making illegal calls, a spammer, right, a telemarketer, you can be fined up to $87,000 per call. That's some teeth. Talk about, I mean, that $87,000 per call. Companies, if you're a company that's behind this, so just the telemarketer, $87,000 per call if you're making the illegal calls. For companies, $435,000 per call that you can be fined. So I would imagine that, I mean, if this is real, which it is, and it can be enforced, which we'll see, that's gonna silence a lot of phone calls over in France. There are exceptions. Of course there are. Consumers may consent to receive marketing calls, for example, by checking a box on a form. Companies can contact customers with new commercial offers if they already have a contractual relationship. People can report unsolicited calls through a government website. So they also note that there is teeth behind this. And in fact, last year, they did have a previous telemarketing rule in place. People who were on the no-call list that still got calls. There was a company in Ireland that was fined $6.9 million for violating their previous telemarketing rule. So they say, look, we were serious about it then. We're even more serious about it now. And this goes into effect this week. So France's new law has apparently raised concerns. By who? Well, you might ask. People in Morocco. There's a minister of employment over in Morocco who told fellow lawmakers that 50,000 jobs were at risk in the country's call centers. Well, maybe they shouldn't be doing this. Anyway, 50,000 jobs were at risk because people were shutting down their annoying telemarketing. And they also said that industry has attracted around $100 million in investment in Morocco. And it currently generates more than $1 billion in annual revenue in that country. Cry me a river. I mean, honestly, if you're, well, sorry. And it's just the way I feel. I mean, if you're involved in telemarketing, especially if you're part of the scam spam, don't think you're going to get any sympathy here. Let's see what else. Yeah. So we don't have the same thing in the United States. All we still have is we can sign up for the National Do Not Call Registry. And I feel like that sign up expires every few years. Just be careful when you do sign up for one of those that you're not signing up at some fraudulent site. Just go to the .gov domains. Don't go anywhere else. Otherwise, you might be giving them permission to call you and bug you and try to get your credit card number. Britain has a similar fine system for people who have already opted out. They can be fined up to $670,000 per call. That's just amazing. I wonder what that money goes to. Okay. Anything else? No, that's about it right now. Let's take a break. We've got our national news now from ABC, our update. We'll get state news and sports. It's all coming up right here on WSJM. Later on this hour, we'll get the Moody on the Market update. We'll also get the Daily Buzz with Paul Landecker.
5: ABC News, I'm Sherry Preston. A threat against President Trump reportedly forcing a bit of a deception last month. ABC News Chief Global Affairs Correspondent Martha Raddatz says it apparently took place when the president was leaving the NATO summit in Turkey.
0: The president walks up the steps to Air Force One, waves goodbye the catering truck just below the plane. Then 5 minutes later, the press boards Air Force One off to the right while the catering truck pulls away, reportedly with the president inside. The truck is then seen pulling up behind another military aircraft parked behind Air Force One.
5: The Washington Post reporting that's how the president was moved from one plane onto another. Heavy equipment at work right now in Western Colombia as search teams try to find any survivors in the rubble left by that earthquake that killed over 100 people. Qatar now says talks between Iran and Oman to reopen the Strait of Hormuz are at a critical point. This is ABC News.
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8: I'm Beth Fisher. Another jam-packed meeting in Lyon Township last night over the proposed Project Flex data center. Dozens spoke during a nearly five-hour meeting of the Planning Commission. Things got heated at times, and there were several Oakland County Sheriff's deputies in the room as residents spoke out against the nearly 200-acre data center that's been debated for months. After surviving in the woods for 3 days near the Muskegon River last week, two

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1: 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I'm Beth Fisher for the Michigan News Network.
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4: It wasn't the Dodger Stadium debut that Tarek Skubal was hoping for last night. He faced someone he's seen a lot, the Kansas City Royals, going 5 and giving up 3 earned runs. The Dodgers did have a late rally to win. Meantime, Casey Mize had a better start in start number 2 for the Padres last night. He went 6 and gave up 2 against the Brewers. Back at home, the Tigers begin a key homestand tonight with the first of 3 against the Cleveland Guardians. Then this weekend, 3 against the Chicago White Sox. Tonight, Drew Anderson will oppose Cleveland's Tanner Bibee, first pitch at 6:40. The Lions are figuring out their backup plan after losing starting center Cade Mays to injury. Undrafted second-year center Seth McLaughlin took the first team reps yesterday.
5: We get a ton of reps through OTAs and a ton of reps in camp, you know, more so than probably other places. So I feel like, you know, going from, you know, not with the ones to the ones, I've gotten a lot of reps to keep getting better at football throughout the camp.
4: I'm Luke Sloan for the Michigan News Network.
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2: Scattered showers and thunderstorms are again possible today. We are monitoring these for strong to severe storms, especially this afternoon with a high of 78. Then this evening and overnight tonight, we still see a few scattered showers and storms will drop to 65. And then tomorrow, we're looking at a chance of a few showers and storms, a little bit less coverage, high temperatures back up in the upper 70s. I'm meteorologist Carrie Pujol.
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4: 8:40 is the time. It's the WSJM Morning Show. Ken Lundberg here. We've got Moody on the Market update coming up in just a couple of moments. If you're flying anytime soon, maybe don't listen to this one. An American Airlines flight bound for Charlotte, North Carolina, forced to return to Myrtle Beach, South Carolina, shortly after takeoff yesterday, after the crew reported an engine issue due to a bird strike. It seems like there's a lot more bird strikes. Are they not afraid of planes anymore? The aircraft did land safely, but had to be taken out of service to be inspected by the maintenance team. That's what American Airlines said. No injuries reported, and the plane was able to taxi to the gate on its own. Passengers then deplaned normally and waited for another plane. Yeah, on the air traffic control recordings, the pilot of the plane can be heard saying, "Mayday, mayday, mayday, we've got an engine problem," as he requested a priority return to the airport. The bird strike itself apparently occurred just as the aircraft was taking off. And unfortunately, they said a significant amount of bird remains and feathers were discovered during runway inspections after the flight was able to safely land. They cleared that from the runway. Yeah. Another nearby pilot said they saw smoke coming out of the aircraft's left engine after it hit a flock of birds. No fire, no leaks were found during inspection once the plane landed, according to American Airlines. The carrier said it was working to get the passengers to Charlotte on board a different aircraft as soon as they could. Apparently, bird strikes are more common than you might think in commercial aviation. There were, in 2024 alone, there were 20,876 bird strikes to civilian aircraft. That's just 2024. That's according to a government report released this month. 20,876 bird strikes. I thought birds weren't real. No, just kidding. Federal Aviation Administration is investigating that incident. 8:42 WSJM Morning Show continues. 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They are your local auto owner's insurance agency in St. Joseph and in Niles. We love talking about new businesses, especially those that do something different in a space that hasn't been that before. Yeah, there's a new event venue officially open now in Buchanan. You've heard us talking about it a couple of times here on the radio. But this is providing the surrounding area with a state-of-the-art location, they say, for live entertainment, community gatherings, and private celebrations. It's called The Loading Dock. It's located at 325 East Front Street in Buchanan, right there inside the historic former Clark Equipment Building. Its founder and owner is Randy Hendrickson, and he tells us that the idea grew out of his years in the event planning industry all over the country. He says, I've been in events for over 25 years now, all over the country, doing a host of different types of events. And after quite a few years of doing events on the road, we kind of figured out the do's and the don'ts of events and what venues had done to either make mistakes or make things great. So he said, we took all of those things, everything that we learned, and we brought it together, and we decided to build the loading dock. That's the name of the business, the loading dock, right here in our own space. So Henriksen says the location is in Buchanan, and it's near several bustling other bustling communities, and it's just one turn off of the exit of 31, and you know, with a capacity of 475, he says the area lacked something like this, and so he said that's why I wanted to bring it here. And he said, in fact, there's not really a venue that can accommodate this many guests nearby at all. He said the next closest would be Upton Hall at LMC in Benton Harbor, or the Century Center in downtown South Bend. Otherwise, he says, we have the largest occupancy for events in the area. Yeah, and in fact, he says the new loading dock represents a $2 million investment. A lot had to be done to turn that 110-year-old Clark Equipment Building into an event space. He said, we started on the project about 4 years ago. They demoed all the unnecessary steel, the electrical, the masonry. He says, you name it, we demoed it. We had a large central VAC system, central vac system that we had to remove in order to get it back to its bones. And so now they've renovated the facility. They cut the ribbon. The facility is now open, and they're already hosting events. Yeah, Henriksen says the loading dock can host concerts, weddings, corporate functions, fundraisers, a whole lot more. It's hosting its own events. So if you want to read more about it, check it out. We've got the article posted right now at moodyonthemarket.com. The loading dock is the name of the business, and you can see that article posted at moodyonthemarket.com. 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It's 8:45. 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
14: Paul A. Decker and the Tuesday edition of the Daily Buzz. If you're afraid to confront the clutter in your home, you're not alone. Word out, 40% say they're afraid to face the clutter in their houses. 30% said they have a hard time keeping their home organized. But the clutter does more than affect the way a home looks. It affects people's mental health as well. 50% of respondents said the organization of their home has an impact on their well-being. And 80% said they feel more motivated when their home isn't cluttered. 73% said they feel overwhelmed when their home's unorganized. What spots in the house have the most clutter? The garage, number one. Almost half called the state of their garage a nightmare. Next, closets at 24%, followed by drawers. Almost half say they would feel embarrassed if guests saw the amount of junk in their homes. There's something new called speech fasting, where people try to avoid talking until noon. They're totally silent, not even whispering. Of course, not everyone can get away with this and keep their job. Hello? The idea isn't new, but it's going viral now because of a European singer that's been posting about it on social media. She says she's trying to take care of her instrument. But there's also some science behind it. One study in 2005 linked prolonged periods of silence with dramatically lowered blood pressure. It can also help reduce levels of the stress hormone cortisol. All right, we'll turn the page in 60 seconds. The Daily Buzz.
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14: Daily Buzz Part 2, when you're in line at the grocery store and you have a bunch of items and you notice the person behind you in line just has one or two, do you let them go ahead? Most of us do, but others are either oblivious or selfish and don't make the offer. Well, a woman named Maddie has gone viral for getting revenge on the customer in front of her who had 100 items while she only had a carton of milk. And didn't let her go ahead. Her devious plan to hide the other shoppers' toilet paper to the lovely lady with 100 items in Aldi who wouldn't let me go in front of her with my milk. I hid your toilet paper under the counter. Her video has had 2 million views. That'll teach her. Not. A 47-year-old woman from Louisiana can officially brag about her hair because Guinness says she has the world's biggest afro. The world record counters measured her fro at 5.4 feet in diameter, and that's after regular trims. By the way, it's the third time she's been awarded the biggest afro title, and she plans to keep on growing it. I had one in high school. Certainly not that big. A teenager named Ben Thornberry was fed up with his town's pothole problem, so he created a crazy pothole golf course using small cones, allowing others to putt golf balls into the potholes. Around 20 people showed up to play the course, which also got the attention of the city council. Thanks to his makeshift golf course and all the bad publicity it caused, the city council awarded the town millions of dollars to finally get those potholes filled. Knucklehead news out of Michigan today, where if the cops arrested Batman, he could be hit with a litany of charges: speeding, impersonating an officer, breaking and entering, trespassing, assault, and stalking. But DUI wouldn't be one of them. 42-year-old guy by the name of Jamal Batman was arrested for DUI last weekend. And it was kind of obvious. The trooper saw an open bottle of tequila inside his vehicle, and there was more. The police said after Batman was taken out of the patrol vehicle at the jail, troopers located a small baggie containing cocaine where Batman had been seated. Batman was hit with four charges. DUI, by the way, his third offense. Driving with open intoxicants, possession of cocaine, and driving with a revoked license. He's being held on a $100,000 bond. Knucklehead. Yesterday's history, tomorrow a mystery, today a gift. That's why it's called the present. I'm Paul Landecker. We'll buzz again tomorrow. Make it a great day.
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8: Another busy and productive Tuesday morning. Thank you for making us part of your workday. Yeah, good morning. It's Tuesday, August 11th. I'm Ken Lundberg. It's the WSJM Morning Show. Here's an interesting one. Quick health note. Severe COVID-19. If you had that severe COVID, or maybe somebody who did, apparently they're finding now that severe COVID might reactivate some dormant viruses that remain in the body after prior infections. That's a new study. Researchers from the Boston Children's Hospital and collaborators from more than 20 biomedical research hospitals from both the U.S. and Canada followed more than 1,100 patients, people who were hospitalized with COVID-19, and they analyzed more than 200,000 biological samples collected over a year's time, and the team detected 11 different dormant viruses that reactivated within the first 40 days after admission for COVID-19, the severe COVID-19 virus. Yeah. That's according to the study published in the journal Nature. So if you want to read about it, it's in the journal Nature. But they say the viruses commonly remain inactive in healthy individuals, but they can reactivate during periods of illness or stress. And apparently COVID-19, if you had the severe portion of it, or severe version of it, that actually happened to some people in that study. So, yeah, interesting stuff. We keep learning more and more. The more they study it, the more we learn. It's fascinating. All right, we've got the big show with Michael Patrick Shields coming up next. Forecast for today, we've got some sunshine out there for the moment. Otherwise, we are expecting mostly cloudy skies today. A good chance of showers and storms again this afternoon, and a high today around 78 degrees. All right, this is the WSJM Morning Show. It's 9 o'clock.
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8: I'm Ken Lundberg. A 33-year-old Illinois man remained in serious condition Monday after being rescued from the water at Silver Beach in St. Joe Saturday afternoon. Police say bystanders noticed the man in trouble and helped him get out of the water. A doctor and nurse at the beach began CPR before emergency responders took over. The call for help came in at around 2 p.m. Police say it's unclear whether the man went underwater because of an undertow or another cause, such as cardiac arrest. He had been swimming by the buoys with a friend. The man was taken by ambulance to Corwell Health Lakeland Hospital in St. Joseph. St. Joseph City Commissioners have given a major boost to the Marquette on Lake Boulevard development project, planned at Broad Street and Lake Boulevard in downtown St. Joe. The plan is for a 7-story residential commercial complex with 68 apartments, 32 condos, a rooftop deck, commercial space, and underground parking. Commissioners on Monday approved the development agreement, laying out requirements the Rinks Group must meet to close the sale. Among other things, the agreement gives Rinks 6 months to begin construction and 18 months to complete major exterior improvements. Rinks says the agreement will help secure financing for the project. He says construction will begin this fall. Rinks says it's been a long, exciting journey, and he's pleased to see the public warm up to the project as more questions have been answered. The total project cost, according to the Brownfield plan, is $57.5 million. The Curious Kids Museum in downtown St. Joe will begin renovations on its new home at 601 Main Street within the next 3 weeks, paving the way for a reopening at that location next year. Curious Kids Director Lori Marciniak says major construction now begins following Saturday's groundbreaking. She says the inside of their building will look quite different when it's finished.
9: We really don't have a need for a ballroom, so we'll be putting a partial floor over the ballroom and extending that balcony into an exhibit gallery. A lot of our customers are in the potty training phase, so having bathrooms on every floor for us is very important, and making those bathrooms be family bathrooms.
8: The project will also enclose the front porch with glass for safety, add extra staircases, make the property accessible throughout, install garage doors for future exhibits, and possibly update the heating and cooling system. Marciniak says the building will be a fully planned children's museum space with safety in mind. She says the level of community support the project has received throughout the process has been heartwarming. The museum has raised more than $6.5 million toward its $9.6 million fundraising goal and is continuing to seek donations through its website. Marciniak is targeting September 2027 as the opening for the new building. She says the other two Curious Kids properties in St. Joseph on Lake Boulevard and Silver Beach Center will continue to be used after the move. In the WSJM newsroom, I'm Ken Lundberg.
10: ABC News, I'm Sherry Preston. A threat against President Trump reportedly forcing a bit of a deception last month. ABC News Chief Global Affairs Correspondent Martha Raddatz says it apparently took place when the president was leaving the NATO summit in Turkey.
11: The president walks up the steps to Air Force One, waves goodbye the catering truck just below the plane. Then 5 minutes later, the press boards Air Force One off to the right while the catering truck pulls away, reportedly with the president inside. The truck is then seen pulling up behind another military aircraft parked behind Air Force One.
10: The Washington Post reporting that's how the president was moved from one plane onto another. Heavy equipment at work right now in Western Colombia as search teams try to find any survivors in the rubble left by that earthquake that killed over 100 people. Qatar now says talks between Iran and Oman to reopen the Strait of Hormuz are at a critical point. This is ABC News.
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15: Chance of thunderstorms
16: today.
15: Otherwise, cloudy skies expected. Daytime highs approaching 80. Mainly cloudy skies expected tonight. Slight chance of thunderstorms. Lows level off around 66. Slight chance for storms tomorrow. Highs around 81. Cloudy skies with a few peaks of sun. Upper 70s Thursday and Friday. Chance of thunderstorms Thursday. Slight chance of rain showers Friday. Currently, it's 73 degrees. That's your updated forecast. I'm meteorologist Paul Trombley.
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16: 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Here's Michigan's Michael Patrick Shields.
19: I'm one of the lucky people in the world. 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
17: Since we're speaking of radio, and we do love to speak of radio, and you heard some great radio voices there. Well, one of them is a TV voice, Johnny Carson. The other one is Larry King. And then the other voice comes from the broadcasting segment of the 007 movie, Tomorrow Never Dies. A fella called Lamont Hollywood went ballistic this week. Lamont Hollywood spent a quarter of a century, 25 years, as the morning show host of San Mateo's 107.7 KSAM The Bone. He was a well-loved morning show host, partnered with Paul Tonelli, but most recently he worked solo. And on Monday, he announced that he'd suddenly been let go by the station owners and the big corporation. And he lashed out at the giant corporate conglomerates in a lengthy Facebook post, and he said the suits at corporate headquarters treat a radio station like a spreadsheet, completely blind to the fact that radio is built on authentic human connection, community trust, and undeniable personality. And he said that stations are gutting local newsrooms and replacing them, in some cases, you guessed it, with artificial intelligence and automated voice tracking to save money. He says they think they can use an algorithm and automate it, and that decades of trust and local flavor and real intimacy with a community would be out the window. And when companies gut the very voices that give a station its identity, they destroy the soul of the medium and they push away loyal listeners. And he did say that the executive salaries and bonuses are preserved by the practice, and then said he'd be moving to an independent platform so that he can remain in contact and own his show. And so he has worked in radio for 37 years, and almost all of it was beside Tonelli, his partner there, all the way back to 1989. 5:30 in the morning till 10. That's a long shift. So you say. He was not able to say goodbye on the air, so he went to social media to say, adios, amigo. And he said, it's not a final goodbye. It's a deep, heartfelt thank you and a promise that the best is yet to come. Well, that's whistling past the graveyard. But little piece of me died reading this, said one of his listeners, and he's out. So we feel grateful to be on the 13 radio stations we are on across the state of Michigan. That's me, Michael Patrick Shields, produced by Tony Cuthbert and the orchestra, and syndicated by Spotlight Productions. Jeff and Suzanne Heward, Alex Heward is along as well, and been 21 years doing it, and grateful for that. And, you know, learned from Radio Hall of Famers in order to get in position in the first place to do it. So thank you for listening. Thank you for the sponsors who support the program and collaborate with the content and collaborate with the commercials, and we're very grateful for them too. So we take the work seriously, but we don't take ourselves seriously, and we tiptoe through the tulips, and very pleased to be with you wherever and whenever you might be listening to this program on one of the great radio stations we're tuned to. across the state of Michigan, this transmission. And then, of course, it's podcasted and streamed at MIBigShow.com. Andrew Abood, super attorney who appears on the program from time to time to talk legal issues. Well, he has his own microphone and his own podcast. It's called the A-List Hour with Andrew Abood. So he gets a feel of what it's like to be a TV host and a radio host. And you can find it wherever you get your podcast. It's called the A-List Hour. And his recent guest was me. We told a lot of radio stories that day. A lot of tales from the front, if you will. His recent guest was involved with the Discovery Channel, Sydney Flowers.
0: I can honestly say I helped grow Discovery into one of the biggest media companies in the world. Somebody called me and said, there's this little cable company that my friend is at. You should call them. And that was Discovery. I was like, cable company? Discovery? What is that? And again, it was ABC, CBS, NBC, PBS. And the cable companies were sparse and few. So I went to Discovery in 1993. Back then, it was like Spirits of the Rainforest and Flying Alaska, and eventually it became Deadliest Catch and Bering Sea Gold. Right. Back then, literally, there were like 200 employees, no international, no home video, no nothing. It was just these little channels that were kind of broadcast locally. And within the 25 years I was there, I helped start 15 networks. I can honestly say I helped grow Discovery into one of the biggest media companies in the world.
17: Yeah, and she talked about Flying Alaska. How about Flying Lansing? Nicole Noel Williams is the CEO of Capital Region International Airport, flylansing.com, where you can park for a very cheap price, walk right in the terminal. There's no line ever to check in or through the TSA, and she can get you anywhere you want to go.
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17: She said Detroit, and Claude Molinari is the CEO at Visit Detroit. 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And one way you can get to Detroit now is on the Gordie Howe Bridge.
3: 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We've increased between the Gordie Howe, the Ambassador, and the tunnel, we've increased the throughput from Canada to the United States and back and forth by 30%.
17: 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I'm sure you'll be there soon. If you see him, say hello for us. We'll be there soon, too. It's Michael Patrick Shields through the AT&T microphones. As I mentioned before, mibigshow.com is where you can hear us anytime you like. And we're happy to be on the great radio stations across the state of Michigan. From the end of the road at the top of the world. Tale well calculated to keep you in suspense. We get your turkey on the road this morning. One bite, everyone knows the rules. Another one. Yeah.

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0: Wednesday's Powerball jackpot is going to be $975 million. That's because nobody won last night, so you have a couple of days to run out and get your tickets or buy at the Michigan Lottery app or at MichiganLottery.com. Wednesday at 11 o'clock, drawing for $975 million. And last year alone, the Michigan Lottery contributed over $1 billion to support Michigan public schools, $28 billion since 1972. The lottery is not just for fun, it's for the schools. So let's get a ticket and see what we can do. Apparently, Senator Gary Peters, the U.S. Senator who is leaving office from Michigan, is in talks with a West Coast university for a possible post-Senate gig. A university on the West Coast. So it could be students against Gary Peters all over again. Remember when he was at Central Michigan University, Dennis Lennox, who appears on this program from time to time, just basically harangued him because he was a student at CMU and Gary Peters was a professor, but he was also, I think, running for Congress at the time. I don't remember, maybe. And so poor Dennis Lennox said, hey, he's supposed to be a professor. He doesn't have any office hours. He's hardly ever in class. Students against Gary Peters. And you go around with a camera and try to catch him on campus and what have you. So kind of fun to wake up the echoes like that. But it sounds like Gary Peters may be leaving Michigan, for what it's worth. President Donald Trump slumped over in his chair and struggled to keep his eyes open Monday. Well, that makes two of us. He's 80, though, and he had an afternoon event at the Oval Office to sign an executive order on childhood vaccines, and there were other Trump administration officials there. But the president called on them to speak, and his eyes repeatedly fluttered shut as he sat behind his desk. And at one point, he even slumped over in his chair when the other spoke. Well, you know, he's interested in being the one who's talking, and when others take the mic, sometimes it's not as compelling for him. Yeah. You ever been in a meeting, and you're trying to keep your eyes open, and you pretend like, you know, and then suddenly you feel your head nod, like, whoa, and you say, wait, no, I'm paying attention, it's fine. What about those vaccines, though? Here's the president.
1: Effective immediately, my administration is recognizing gold standard childhood vaccine recommendations for only 11 core vaccinations against the most serious and dangerous diseases, along with the MMR, which hopefully will be split up.
0: Blue Cross has Michigan covered head to toe, inside and out, ready to help with health and wellness resources for the body and mind. And you can learn more at bcbsm.com. President Donald Trump, maybe Iran gets his attention a little more. Here is the commander-in-chief.
1: They asked for money for the damage that we've done. I said, that's a good idea. Well, we're going to ask for money for the damage they've done over a 50-year period. Whether you go SS Cole or whether you go all of the people that were so badly hurt, so badly wounded or killed.
0: Speaking of such, lawsuits are rising in the cyclosporiasis outbreak, and there are more to come, apparently, according to the experts. At least 14 people have filed lawsuits about this tainted lettuce, isn't it? That causes you to spend a lot of time in the bathroom, if you make it. Back to the president. No, there was no relation. It's just a strange non sequitur. He was reportedly smuggled off Air Force One in a catering truck last month. And it was part of an elaborate ruse to foil potential Iranian assassination threats. Commander-in-Chief, remember when he was on his way back from the NATO summit in Turkey? Well, he was, you know, bundled off the jet and boarded onto a separate military plane. He traveled to Turkey aboard that new 747 that Qatar gave us. And they spent vast sums of money improving it for security. But at the summit, they concluded that he wasn't going to take the new plane home. Instead, he was going to get on the old one. We all wondered why. And so they were saying that it was for old time's sake, and that the new one was going to be flown around to bases around Europe so that the soldiers and airmen can see it. But he was then filmed and photographed on the old Air Force One in Turkey, and he got on it, and away he went. But apparently he was covertly in a food cart that had been fitted into the belly of the plane because there were threats from Iran. And he was in Turkey. And then they loaded that food cart onto an airport catering truck, and that took him to a smaller Air Force plane. And apparently they fooled the journalists, too. They were aboard the decoy Air Force One flight, so they probably wondered, where is he? Is he on board? Well, you don't always get access to the president on those flights. But in the video, you could see Trump waving to the cameras as he heads to the older Air Force One, and then a truck maneuvers over, and a man in a suit gets in the catering truck's cab, and then they put the, you know, the container into the truck, and it's lowered in, and away he goes. And then you see Pete Hegseth using the regular stairs. But why didn't the president? Well, because they snuck him out of the country. And it's okay. We don't really need to know about these things if they're necessary. I'm sure they wouldn't do that unless it's necessary, because how would you like to tell the president, can you get in this container? We're going to put you in this elevated lift thing and shove you in the bottom of the plane. We'll get you out. Don't worry. But that's a little behind the scenes, as they might say, a little BTS for you with the president of the United States. And it must be serious. Through the AT&T microphones, it's Michael Patrick Shields. Back in a flash.
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5: I could certainly see situations where people who normally vote Democrat either leave this one blank or actually vote for Mike Rogers. But you do have this youth support. By the November election, you'll have University of Michigan, MSU back in session, which they weren't during the primary. There's a lot of extra energy there that he can likely count on.
0: You can also get those big Powerball tickets with a giant jackpot of around $900 million at Meijer, where you get more of the things you want most. More local produce, more home decor, more free prescriptions, and more importantly, you get them all for less at Meijer. Why would you pay more? Enbridge Energy, we were talking about the Gordie Howe Bridge a few minutes ago. Ryan Duffy is the other infrastructure project, the Great Lakes Tunnel. And I asked him from Enbridge Energy what the company's reaction was to the ruling from the Michigan Supreme Court that sends one of the tunnel project permits back to the permitting agency for additional review.
6: The Supreme Court decision from the Michigan Supreme Court does send an approval we already had from the Michigan Public Service Commission back to the commission. So that decision is, of course, disappointing, and that's mainly because of the additional delay we're now going to have for the project, which is going back to the MPSC. That's after the MPSC already reviewed this for more than 5 years, reviewing the tunnel project. And that review was truly extensive. It was rigorous, fact-based. It took a long time, and it approved replacing that Line 5 pipeline segment into a deep underground tunnel. Our approach, of course, was designed specifically to protect the environment in the Great Lakes and also make sure that critical energy delivery for the region is there. So now there's going to be another lengthy delay. So we're reviewing the decision at this point and assessing some of our legal options. But what I can tell you will not change is that Line 5 continues to be safe. We remain committed to operating it safely and responsibly and incorporating all those enhanced safety measures we have at the Straits. And, of course, the need for Line 5 doesn't change. It is safely transporting the natural gas liquids that are used to make propane for a lot of Michigan homes and businesses, and it's really supplying the majority of propane used across the Strait. It supplies regional refineries, and there are no existing alternatives that can replace what Line 5 does.
0: Kind of interesting. The deal was made in the Snyder administration, and it be all the way through the Whitmer administration before any action starts to take place. It's MPS back in a flash. More action coming your way.
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1: The newest one is in Italy, and they have a hotel now, too, that was once a palazzo in Venezia, in Venice. And so you can get on the train and stop in Siena, where they have the Palio, and continue on to Rome. And when you do so, it's going to be five-star luxury on the rails. So very cool, and of course, featured it will be in a September edition of Andrea Grisdale's IC Bellagio show called Italian Roots, which you can see at icbellagio.com or hear about Friday. My baby takes the morning train. On this very program with Michael Patrick Shields, as we will be live from Virtuoso Travel Week in Las Vegas. And so if you haven't made your plans yet for a November vacation, which they're telling me is one of the hottest months of the year for travel, September, too, is the new August. People are choosing to travel in the fall, or maybe even during the holiday season. So stay with us. We'll get you all set up with all sorts of ideas. And this could be one of them, something very different. You're looking for something authentic, something a little bit historical. And it's, you know, we've come to know Andrea Grisdale very well at IC Bellagio. And now Julia Bandini joins our group of Italian friends with Italian roots. When I say roots, R-O-U-T-E-S. Do you know where you're going to? Do you know who the next governor will be? Well, Business Leaders for Michigan and Jeff Donofrio, the president and CEO of that group, says whatever the new governor focuses on, whoever it is, especially at the beginning of their tenure, can truly define the next 4 to 8 years of activity. And so, therefore, Business Leaders for Michigan, made up of the heads of Michigan's largest companies and universities, has put out a report asking the next governor, urging, in fact, to focus on education, the workforce, and business fundamentals. And I always ask, weren't they already doing that? But you'd have to decide that for yourself. A man who got a governor elected, very famous one too, named John Engler, is John Truscott. And he's on our radio stage right now. And we're going to talk about the ability of John James becoming governor. Thank you for being here. Truscott Rossman is the name of your company, sir.
2: Good morning, Michael Patrick. Good to be with you.
1: We were just told by the John James campaign, because we've been asking for an interview for some time now, and in fact, with about 2 weeks before the election, we asked for an interview, and they said, oh, all the media times are all taken up. And so I said to the campaign, oh, can you let me know the schedule then so we can listen to all the interviews and amplify them for you? Crickets. Which I thought was a pretty good bluff, you know, like, all right, they're all full up. Let me know what they are so we can watch.
2: Yeah, anyway, absolutely.
1: Now we're being told that he doesn't schedule any media before 9 a.m. So, okay, he has a little bit of a reputation maybe as being a casual campaigner, but we'll see how it goes. Craig Mauger and Beth LeBlanc have an article in the Detroit News that about the 7 Republicans John James is considering to be his running mate. I think John Truscott's name should be on that list, but it's not in the paper. I also suggested maybe Debbie Muchmore, and Dennis Muchmore about flew off the rails when he heard that.
2: I think my wife would fly off the rails too.
1: Well, he could do worse and on you or Debbie Muchmore, for that matter. But some of the people in the article, well, one of them was his primary opponent, Mike Cox, the former attorney general. How do you think they would get along? And then the other is former House Speaker Mike Leonard, or Tom Leonard, who was also one of his opponents.
2: I did talk to Craig Mauger about that article and the candidates, and I don't know how real the list is. I did make a comment about Tom Leonard because, one, he's a friend of mine, and two, I think he'd be a great lieutenant governor just with his knowledge of the legislative process and experience in it. He ran statewide for for attorney general, almost won. It was a very close race, so he's well known, at least among Republicans. And he ran when he was running for governor, just a really good issue focused civil campaign. So I think he would bring some civility to what will

0: be, I think, one of the most rough and tumble election seasons we've had in many, many years.
1: State Senator Ruth Johnson, who was our Secretary of State from Holly. How about that?
0: I think Ruth is great. When I worked on Dick DeVos's campaign, she was our lieutenant governor choice, worked very closely with her, and she's smart. She's really shrewd politically. Her daughter must be, probably mid to late 20s right now. I was going to say she has a young daughter, but that was a long time ago. She would also be a very good candidate, Oakland County base, good demographics. So, I think the world of her.
1: The sources told the article that it's State Rep Jay DeBoyer of Clay Township, State Rep Mike Harris of Waterford Township, and former Novi City Councilwoman Julie Madey, and State Senator Roger Victory of Hudsonville from West Michigan. If any of those tickle your fancy, go ahead. But otherwise, is there somebody that you might propose? Because you've got a lot of expertise in this area.
0: Yeah. I don't know Jay DeBoyer. I've seen some of his, committee hearings and things. And he's a really smart guy. Asks tough questions, doesn't roll over for anybody. And Roger Victory, being from West Michigan and a more rural district, brings some agriculture background that I think has been missing for a little while, probably since Dick Posthumus was, and John Engler were in that office. So, agriculture is still very, very important to Michigan. So I think Roger would bring that and do very, very well. You know, to that list, I always tell people when they ask for advice in the running, I said, are you sure you want to do this? Have you checked your mental health first? Because to go through this grind is very, very difficult. I think public service is extremely honorable, and I really admire the people who step up and do it. But it's really difficult stuff, especially in this political environment. So I don't have anybody that I would add to that. I think it's a really solid list. What I told Craig when he was writing the article, you want to make sure you pick somebody who you can get along with.
1: Well, you were very kind not to propose anyone and put them through it then. John Truscott.
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0: You're too hot, you're too cold, you're just right. Well, that's what you're hoping maybe your bill will be when it comes every month from Consumers Energy, because warm weather doesn't have to mean high energy bills, and you can count on Consumers Energy like we do to help maximize your savings this summer season, even in a heat wave. 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And you can do that, of course, and we hope you will. And you can also turn up your radio right now, or your smartphone, or wherever you might be listening, because Brian Wheeler is here, the media relations specialist for Consumers Energy, and he's a cool customer and pleased to be with you. Thank you very much. Welcome back.
1: Hey, good morning to you.
0: Always smile because you say you're the company that wants your customers to spend less. And we appreciate that very much. It's very thoughtful. But you also want us to be safe and you want us to be comfortable. And you have some ideas as we get through the rest of summer, and sometimes September can be very warm too, about how to save money with a thermostat setting that's comfortable.
1: Yeah, and I can tell you for starters that using your radio or your smart device to listen to Michael Patrick on the radio does not consume much energy at all. So go ahead and do that 24/7. How's that sound?
0: Thank you. We appreciate that, even if you put batteries in there if you have to. Okay.
1: Right. But you know, you make a good point. You know, summer seems to be getting us a little bit of a reprieve, but it's not over yet. And so really we want to continue to remind people about ways to save on energy. If you think about it, using your AC 24/7 is probably the least effective and the most expensive way to take means to stay cool. So, you know, I'm going to give you some advice. I want you to think about, you know, those thermostat settings in your house. Do you really need it to be 68, 67 degrees? Probably not. If you adjust your thermostat by a simple 1 degree or 2 degrees, you're going to start to save yourself a few percentage points on your bill. And that's the name of the game.
0: Wow. 1 degree can lower your cooling costs by 1 to 3%. That is amazing to me, and so just give yourself a little bump, 1 or 2 degrees, see how it goes. And also, keep an eye on your watch and the time of day and how you set your thermostat, as I understand, is one of the keys to getting lower bills, too?
1: Yeah, absolutely. You know, the rates that we charge customers are lower outside of the middle of the day. So mornings, overnight, and in evenings, there's a lower price. But really, if you think about things practically, if I'm running my stove, for example, if I'm cooking the pot roast all through the day on a hot day, I'm really heating up my house. So try to find those activities that use a little bit less energy. Don't warm your house as much. And then moving some of your appliance usage, things like your washing and drying your clothes, the dishwasher. Do those things at night, perhaps when just before you go to bed or first thing in the morning. And speaking of the morning, it's often a lot cooler this time of day than it is later in the day. If it's cool enough, open the windows, open the doors. I've got a door to my back deck. And I let that cool air come in and do the work to cool my home in the morning. Some mornings I get actually a little bit chilly, but that's okay because I know that's going to really benefit me later in the day when it starts to get hot.
0: There are times, though, are there not, when you should keep the windows closed?
1: Yeah, I want you to open your windows in the morning, let that cool air in, and when your house gets nice and cool, or when you leave for the day to go to work, for example, shut the windows, pull the blinds so the sun isn't beating in and warming up your house, and then just keep it, you know, you're not going to have an ice box, of course, but you can keep your house cooler just by really sealing it up. Speaking of which, always remember those drafts around doors and windows. That's particularly true in the wintertime when it gets to be so cold outside. But, you know, keep the cool air in, keep the warm air out, make that division between your house and the heat that Mother Nature is bringing.
0: My mother, Gladys Shields, often says that a light bulb can throw off heat. Do you think that's true?
1: The traditional Thomas Edison light bulbs, the original ones, I think they gave off a lot of heat. But, you know, the funny thing is, and I'm never going to argue with your mother. Mother knows best. And, you know, a lot of times that advice we get from our loved ones is good advice. But, you know, today's light bulbs are, they use about a tenth as much energy as conventional Thomas Edison light bulbs. I think a lot of us have made those switches, but seriously, think about that. If you have old light bulbs, you touch them or you put your hand near them and they feel warm, they're not as efficient as the ones that are out there today that will save you on your energy costs. Not to mention they're giving off a little bit of heat just wherever they are.
0: So there are habits we have to break in order to get the bills lower and stop wasting energy. What are they?
1: Oh, my goodness. Well, you know, don't cool your house more than you need to. We've been talking about that already, right? If 68 is where you need to be, fine. But if you can go to 69 or 70 degrees or even higher, you begin to save on your bills. Use fans instead of using air conditioning always to stay cool. Just don't ask your house to work harder than it needs to. You've got a filter in your furnace unit, your air conditioning unit. Change those filters to make sure that they're running more efficiently. Little things are going to make up a big difference in the long run.
0: There's a thing called feng shui where you put the furniture in a way that is soothing to you. But sometimes furniture is blocking air vents, and that's not a good idea either.
1: I know you don't do that in your house, but actually we have a chair that sits in the corner of our living room right near a vent, and it manages to get pushed on over there. It's not a very heavy chair, and it blocks the vent. And so this is a little Wheeler family household thing we do all the time, where I'm walking around making sure that cool air is getting out and circulating and doing its job. Things like that. Or, if you're cooling rooms that you never use, for example, if you have the ability to shut off the cool air going to those rooms unnecessarily, you can make your house cooler than you need to. But remember, there's a price that comes with that. Speaking of which, if you want to get a sense of what your bill is looking like, we have an online energy dashboard.
0: And to do that, just simply go to consumersenergy.com or to your app, and you can track your daily use. Thank you, Brian.
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0: 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How do we do that?
1: Yeah, I'm glad you're interested. Our online energy dashboard is a great way to keep tabs on what's going on. You can wait, of course, until your bill shows up once a month, but sometimes there can be some surprise there. So if you sign into your Consumers Energy account or create one in the first place, our online dashboard will give you insights in terms of how much energy you're using, what that's going to mean in terms of your bill. Not just every day and month, but you can look over the course of the year. So you can see those trends and those how your behaviors affect your spending. It's really powerful to have that information.
0: Is there a way that you can budget for it to be sort of the same amount every month so you don't get any surprises?
1: Yeah, exactly. No surprises, I think, is a great way to live. And so, you know, beyond the dashboard, our online, our budget plan allows you to set a predictable amount that you pay every single month. We take your 12-month average for all your energy usage. We level it out, and that's your monthly payment. 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And at the end of the year, we reconcile things. We've had lots of cases where people come out ahead. They actually ended up using less energy than they expected. And so there's money left over that gets rolled into their next bills. I think people like that idea of saving money and getting a little bonus for using less energy.
0: Wow, how do we access that?
1: Yeah, so go online, consumersenergy.com/budget plan, or just your main Consumers Energy account. We have a lot that's out there. And let's not forget, too, that if you're managing your bills and still finding some problems in your household, maybe there's a job loss or medical bills are piling up, don't forget the help's available. I often recommend people call 211, which is that resource to connect with nonprofits, community dollars that are going to help you with your bills if you truly run into trouble.
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15: I'm Ken Lundberg. The Cass County Drug Enforcement Team and Cass County Sheriff's Office arrested two people following a drug search Monday afternoon in Jefferson Township. Deputies and K-9 Juno executed a search warrant around 1:30 in the afternoon in the 26,000 block of Pine Lake Street, where detectives say they found methamphetamine and drug paraphernalia. A 34-year-old woman and a 29-year-old man were arrested on charges of possession, their names being withheld pending arraignment. Area Congressman Tim Walberg says he remains committed to helping Southwest Michigan communities recover after FEMA has denied the state's appeal for additional disaster assistance following those deadly March tornadoes. FEMA rejected requests for individual assistance in Branch, Cass, and St. Joseph counties, as well as a statewide hazard mitigation grant requested by Governor Gretchen Whitmer. Whitmer appealed the initial rejection June 23rd. The appeal was rejected again last week. Walberg and Congressman Bill Huizinga both supported Whitmer's appeal. Walberg says although the denial remains in place, he's committed to working with local and state leaders to help communities move forward. He also says he's thankful to the Small Business Administration for providing loans to affected businesses and community members. Michigan Emergency Management and Homeland Security Division Commander Kevin Sweeney says the state will continue working with local partners to support recovery efforts and connect survivors with available resources. The Berrien County Health Department is now taking applications from organizations interested in partnering with the county to combat opioid abuse. Last week, the county board authorized a new round of opioid settlement grants beginning in 2027 and totaling $1.5 million over 3 years. The Berrien County Health Department's Hannah Darr says organizations applying for grants could propose a variety of approaches to addressing the opioid epidemic.
16: It's a pretty broad range of strategies ranging from actual medical treatment, like, you know, medication-assisted treatment or distributing naloxone, all the way to things maybe that are prevention programs.
15: The county is expected to receive several million dollars over the next 18 years as part of a national opioid settlement. In 2024, the county authorized its first opioid grants totaling $1.1 million. For Sacred Heart Rehabilitation Center, the Berrien County Jail, and the First Church of God. Darr says those same partners are eligible to apply for this new round of funding.
16: We're really happy about the progress our three partners have made. They all propose very different projects, but all projects that the review team thought would be very impactful to the Berrien County community.
15: Darr says the new round of opioid grants also creates an opportunity for new partners to get involved. Applications will be accepted online through October 4. The county's opioid settlement team will review the applications and make recommendations. The board will likely select the next grant recipients in November. In the WSJM newsroom, I'm Ken Lundberg.
17: ABC News, I'm Sherry. Preston, Iranian-backed Houthi rebels launching a new attack on a ship. We have just learned they've killed 4 people in a key shipping lane. Back in court in New York today, accused CEO killer Luigi Mangione.
18: Tuesday's appearance could be the last time Luigi Mangione is seen in public before jury selection starts on September 8th. And the conference is one of the final opportunities for prosecutors and defense lawyers to finalize details of the high-profile trial. Prosecutors allege Mangione gunned down UnitedHealthcare CEO Brian Thompson in an assassination-style killing on a Midtown Manhattan street in 2024. Mangione has pleaded not guilty to state and federal charges, and he faces the possibility of life in prison if he's convicted at a state murder trial. Kedar Alambus, ABC News, New York.
17: Doctors are now pushing back against the latest recommendations from the Trump administration to roll back childhood vaccine schedules. Search teams still looking for thousands of people still missing after the earthquake in Colombia. This is ABC News.
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21: Chance of thunderstorms
22: today.
21: Otherwise, cloudy skies expected. Daytime highs approaching 80. Mainly cloudy skies expected tonight. Slight chance of thunderstorms.
22: Lows level off around 66.
21: Slight chance for storms
22: tomorrow.
21: Highs around 81. Cloudy skies with a few peaks of sun. Upper 70s Thursday and Friday. Chance of thunderstorms
22: Thursday.
21: Slight chance of rain showers
22: Friday.
21: Right now,
22: it's 77 degrees.
21: That's your updated forecast.
22: I'm meteorologist Paul Trombley.
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0: Whether you're dead set sure you think you know what you're talking about, or you're confused, this is the segment for you, and maybe even two segments. It's Michael Patrick Shields turning to Daron Levin, and he's been in Detroit, praise God, since 1984. He's covered business and finance and the auto industry for the Wall Street Journal, the New York Times, the Detroit Free Press, and Bloomberg. And he's an author also. So some of the questions that we're going to sit back and let him explain for us, I appreciate that very much because I want to listen and learn. Is Abdul El-Sayed, the Democrat candidate in Michigan for the United States Senate. The Wall Street Journal says that he's got deflected bigotry. Democrats face a choice, denounce him for anti-Semitism or remain silent. That sounds simple, but there's a lot to unpack there, too. And what about Rahm Emanuel in Chicago there? He's been talking about maybe being president of the United States. His political ambitions are a disgrace to himself and the Jewish people, according to some covering the possibility that maybe Rahm Emanuel says the United States is too supportive of Israel. Again, I don't know what I'm talking about. I just know that all of a sudden we have a U.S. Senate race and, you know, we have a lot of focus in Michigan about this issue. And if the Palestinians laid down their arms, would there be peace? Could there be a two-state solution? If they stopped killing Jews, stopped building a culture that celebrates pointless murder and martyrdom, could there be a more tolerant society? How should Israel have responded to the events of October 7th? All of these questions, Daron Levin is going to help us understand. We're not putting the pressure on you to answer all these necessarily. We like to learn, and thank you, my long, long, long time friend, for being available for this type of endeavor on 13 radio stations across the state of Michigan with streaming audio and podcasting as well. Welcome.
25: Good morning, Mike. It's good to hear your voice. It's good to be with you. It's been a while, and of course, lots to unpack in all those questions that you bring up. I'm glad that your listeners have a chance to follow our discussion this morning, and I'm sure it's going to be fruitful. I don't know that 10-20 minutes is enough to cover all of this, but goodness, where would you like to start?
0: Well, where do we begin? Let's say there's a young person right now who's listening, and maybe they wore one of those sort of Palestinian scarves or put it on their head or felt that there's genocide taking place in Gaza by the Israelis because they heard it on TV or they heard it from some candidate. Maybe we start there.
25: Well, or they read it on TikTok. You have to understand that a lot of what is passes for information is coming across social media and is being purveyed by bots. It's always important to understand what's happening politically and in terms of current events in the context of history. So a quick history lesson. Israel's been here for 78 years. It's actually a very young country, but many of the countries in the world are very young if you really look at what's happening. And this has been the return of the Jewish people to their ancestral homeland to express their sovereignty and their freedom for self-determination. And of course, there's been rivalry with Palestinians who are on the land, with neighboring Arab nations. Everybody knows a little bit about that. But Israel has been trying very, very hard for 78 years to come to some kind of understanding with its neighbors, with its Arab citizens, with its Druze citizens, with its Christian citizens, so that it can form a state and form a nation that can defend itself and that can be a home for Jewish people around the world. And one time after another, all of these attempts at reconciliation, at compromise, have been rejected because of the most extreme elements, unfortunately, in the Muslim world, reject the idea that there should be a Jewish homeland. And back here in the United States, there's some fear that Abdul El-Sayed, the Senate candidate in the Democratic Party, represents some of those interests. He has steered away from that question, but there's a lot that he has said and a lot that he has represented about his candidacy that makes people fearful that that's really what he wants, is an end to the state of Israel.
0: When Abdul El-Sayed, Democrat candidate for the U.S. Senate, expresses dismay that the United States is spending so much money to support and defend Israel, if he weren't a U.S.-born Egyptian Muslim, would the message be more acceptable? Or is it suddenly political policy turned anti-Semitism?
25: Well, I don't think it really turns on whether he was born here, born somewhere else, whether his parents are Egyptian or not Egyptian. I think it really turns on your worldview. For people in my lifetime who have seen how the United States has operated in the world post-World War II, we didn't ask to be in World War II. We, as a matter of fact, try to avoid it. But we couldn't avoid it because, frankly, when there's trouble in the world, the phone rings in the White House. And so we ended up in the 1940s fighting in the Pacific, fighting in the Atlantic, fighting in Europe, fighting on the plains of the Soviet Union in order to keep the world free for democracy, for liberty. And we've been a beacon to people all over the world and countries all over the world for that reason, because we're willing to stand up and make draw a line in the sand and make it known that we're not going to allow people to be crushed or murdered by tyrants. That's part of why we put so much support into the Ukraine. And it's I think fallacious and really not realistic to think that we could basically become an isolationist nation, not have anything to do with what's going on in Europe, not have anything to do with what's going on in the Pacific with our allies like Japan, who has become from an enemy to an ally and is a country that we care about a lot. So we spend money and we send our troops and we express our interests all over the world, not just in Israel, but in many, many places. And I think for good reasons. And I think it's a reason why many people admire the United States, why many people want to come and live in the United States, because it has been for 250 years this beacon of freedom and this bastion of liberty. And the whole world has been better for it.
0: We'll continue with Daron Levin after this short break. He's right. The time goes by fast, and you start to try to understand this complicated issue and, you know, have some measure of hope for civility. Stay tuned for that. It's MPS through the AT&T microphone. Shalom.
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0: Oh, it's always a great day in Michigan's great Southwest. I'm Michael Patrick Shields on News Talk Sports 94.9 WSJM. Continuing with Daron Levin, the veteran journalist who served in the Israeli army. I'm going to put this in very simple terms, but the vile, unimaginable, inhumane attacks that Hamas leveled on Israel on October 7th, a couple of years ago, if anybody saw what really went on, they would not imagine that a human being could do that to another human being. And therefore, as I understand it, Israel said, you know what? We've been living in a tough neighborhood for a long time. This stops now. We're going to end this once and for all. And suddenly, maybe not suddenly, but soon after, they started to lose the narrative, and people started to say, okay, we understand you were upset, but you're going too far now. And they started to use the word genocide. Can you sort of put that in context for us and explain exactly what really happened and what is happening now and where we go from here?
25: Well, history and irony are odd things, and genocide was a word that was actually invented to describe what Nazi Germany tried to do to the Jews in World War II, really to erase a people utterly from the face of the earth. It was not hidden. It was planned. It was announced. It was the first stages of which were carried out. 6 million people were murdered. 6 million Jewish people were murdered, and it would have continued until every Jew on the planet was gone, except that the United States and the Soviet Union defeated Germany, and they were not able to do that. What Israel did on October 7th, 2023, a week or two afterwards, was to try to stop the Hamas forces in Gaza from repeating their attack on that day. And the Hamas fighters were hiding in tunnels, and they were using their own people as human shields, and the carnage was horrific and terrible, and a lot of it was carried on television. But a lot of that defensive strategy on the part of the Hamas was deliberate, to try to evoke sympathies at the expense of their own people. A really unspeakable and inhumane way of conducting conflict against a neighbor. And now people say, well, this many people died in Israel's defense of its country, and therefore they must be trying to perpetrate genocide against the people of Gaza. And nothing could be further from the truth, but it's like many lies. You repeat it again and again and again and again, and it becomes familiar and then seems a little bit legitimate, and then it becomes acceptable. And people who aren't thinking are willing to repeat it. So you go to campuses like our campus at in Ann Arbor, and people are accusing the Israelis of genocide, and it's a horrible thing to listen to, and it's completely false. But again, it's a lie that gets perpetrated on TikTok and on Twitch and on all kinds of social media platforms, and all kinds of young people in this country who really ought to know better and really ought to understand the history repeat it again, and it's a terrible thing, Mike.
0: If I was a Gazan, what would be my sense of any hope for my future?
25: Well, there are Gazans who have been able to get out of Gaza, and some actually are in Washington and New York and places like that. And they're very, very vocal about trying to throw Hamas out. Hamas has really exerted its political power by using guns and violence and intimidation to take the power in Gaza. And what you need is a completely different education system and a different political regime there that understands how important it is to learn to live peacefully with your neighbors. That's really what's necessary. And I think any Gazan who has any kind of clear view in the world would want something like that.
0: What about the Palestinian argument? And again, I'm oversimplifying it, that they've been put upon in their living conditions by their neighbor that you mentioned, Israel, for decades.
25: Well, look, Israel withdrew from Gaza in 2005. There were Israeli settlers there. There were Israeli businesses there, and there was a decision made by the Israeli government that it would really be better to have Gaza do what Gaza does and to live on its own and not be in close proximity to Israelis and take responsibility for its own existence. And Gaza got a lot of money from Qatar and from other states in the region to supposedly to build a society. And what they did was, excuse me, they spent that money on building tunnels, which were the predicate to this attack on October 7th. And so instead of using the money to build businesses, to build schools, to build mosques, to build whatever it is that a society needs in order to exist, it was used to wage war on Israel. And that was a mistake. And that was a mistake that its people paid for dearly. And so this is something that should not be repeated, but it has to be first understood before it's not repeated.
0: And then you look to the north. I mean, like you said, we have Lebanon and Hezbollah, and Iran's meddling in all of it. And you just sort of say to yourself, like, what is any pathway of hope? Do you see any kind of horizon?
25: Well, it's hard to know what the future holds, of course, but I have a lot of faith in the resilience and the tenacity of the Jewish people to defend itself and to really put up a united front against all of these enemies on its border. You mentioned Hezbollah, you mentioned Hamas. You have to understand that all of this is really a proxy for ambitions by Iran. And there's a reason why we've gone to military conflict against Iran, because they have been developing nuclear weapons and announcing that they plan to use it first on Israel, and then when they're finished, to use it on ICBMs on the United States. And anybody who thinks that this is far-fetched or just an idle threat really needs to wake up, because they have the kind of technology today that they're getting from abroad.
0: Thank you for opening our eyes and our hearts, Daron Levin. Bless you. And
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0: 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And David Hall has talked to us about the fact that, you know, if you know someone who's interested in buying a home now, it's a pretty good time to do it.
11: There's less competition right now, so buyers are actually a little bit more in control, which is odd to say in the summertime, where they have the opportunity to negotiate, and more sellers are coming down on their price a little bit because of the fact that mortgage interest rates have gone up. There's more opportunity for buyers to call the shots.
0: Andy Hetzel is a trusted voice on this program, too, from Blue Cross Blue Shield of Michigan. He's concerned about keeping the cost of drugs down, and biosimilars is one way that he explains we can do it.
7: The top five brand name specialty drugs, they accounted for more than $90 billion in U.S. sales in 2024. And with those price tags, you can get an understanding of just the cost pressures that those kind of drugs coming to market put on downstream health insurance costs. And so at Blue Cross, we're taking a strategic approach to making sure that these drugs are available for our members who need them to manage these very severe health conditions, but that also we try our best to manage the cost of these drugs as they hit the market.
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1: When he sings about blue, blue waters, I'm sure you think of the Straits of Mackinac, don't you? And how blue that water looks off Mission Point Resort on Mackinac Island as you look out into Lake Huron. It's fantastic, pure Michigan stuff. And you're listening to Michael Patrick Shields. I'm thinking of it right now. And thank you, Robert Dempster, for that beautiful song. However, the Straits of Mackinac are a bit of a war zone these days when it comes to the ferries. And the New York Times has taken note of old pure Michigan here. And they have an article called "The Messy Dispute Over Fares That Could Cut Off Mackinac Island." The article says that part of Mackinac's charm for more than a century is the ferry ride from the mainland. And that's now in doubt. Potential casualty of politics and court fights that vacationers are going there in the first place to get away from. Without another way to transport large numbers of visitors to the island, the people on Mackinac are asking whether the ferry operator's threat to cut off service is a negotiating tactic or is an existential danger. It's a hyper-local question of access to one tiny island. It's monumental, though. It's made its way all the way to the federal courts and even the state capitol. And we know State Senator John DeMoose, who represents that district, the Republican, says they've got us in a noose. It's a fundamental problem to think that there's a part of the state of Michigan that a single private business might be able to literally cut off access to. Mackinac Island is incorporated also as a city, and it's very quiet in the winter. But, you know, once the ice melts and the tulips bloom, it swells in population as people arrive by the boatload for the day or a few days or a week. There are people who live there, too. But the vacationers, they fill the independent hotels that overlook the water, like Mission Point Resort. They watch the freighters go under the Mackinac Bridge. They climb up and go to Fort Mackinac. And they tolerate the smell of horse dung on Main Street. Thank you, New York Times, for pointing that out. Come on. But for years, the three ferry companies took passengers back and forth, and then they consolidated. And then Hoffman Marine, a single out-of-state corporation, took total control. And when they did, you can predict what happened. Prices went up, and the city government tried to intervene and reject the higher fares, and that's when things started to go downhill. Because the company threatened to cut off service, and they told the city leaders, you know, service to the island is untenable and unsustainable unless we can have higher prices. The argument went into federal courtroom and into the state capitol, and the dispute over the prices became a deeper debate about the role of government and the sanctity of the free market. And this Midwest treasure, who really controls it? And, you know, Andrew Dowd, for instance, the fourth generation owner of Dowd's Market, the grocery store on Mackinac Island, says, "I would never threaten my customers and say, if you don't shop here, I'm going to close down for the winter." So, you know, the school groups are still coming, but apparently now people are starting to wonder, should I book here for next year because there might not be ferry service? People who work there, even for the ferry companies, say, are we going to have jobs? What happens next? So there are contracts between the city and the ferry operators, and they're going to expire next year. And there's a federal court case. The ferry operators have challenged the city's ability to regulate the fares. They say, hey, we own the ferries. We'll decide. And how much should it cost to get to Mackinac Island, and who should decide that price? Right now, round-trip boat ride for one adult, $40. Then you add in parking, which can go from $15 to $75 a day. And then they charge you to bring a bike, $21 if you bring a bike on board. Well, that can add up. Todd Callewert is quoted in the story. He said he's worried about the island being affordable for a family on a budget. He says if they spend $200 to ride the ferry, what kind of money do they have to spend when they get here?

on the fudge, for instance, that his company produces. And, of course, the governor, whoever is the governor at any time, has the official summer residence on Mackinac Island. And so far, Gretchen Whitmer, who's lame duck, came down on the side of island government. She signed the bill and, you know, she said tourists shouldn't have to face additional costs just to enjoy one of the state's most beautiful places. But it's all still in doubt. Attorney General Dana Nessel offered a compromise. And I guess the two sides have engaged in some kind of settlement negotiations, but no deal has been announced. And the federal lawsuit will be heard. The city and the ferry companies have a common interest in reliable and reasonable ferry service for the million tourists that come every season. So Judge Yonkers said one would hope that when there's a common interest, that you could forge a sensible resolution. That's what he's hoping for. But so far, it hasn't really gone that way. It's been tempestuous. So what happens next? Stay tuned, because we are heard on Mackinac Island and on radio stations across the state of Michigan. We do the best we can to keep up with all of that information. And it is very dramatic. It's Michael Patrick Shields through the AT&T microphones. Every year we broadcast from the Mackinac Policy Conference from Blue Cross Blue Shield of Michigan Media Row. 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Mission Point Resort in Mackinac Island is the home, of course, of the Chicago to Mackinac sailboat races, Port Huron to Mackinac, the Lilac Festival, and the hits go on and on. Speaking of hits, how about a little more Robert Dempster? We'll put that nervous story aside for now and focus on the blue sky and the yellow sun that we have left to go before everybody goes to school. And just remember, it was Governor Granholm who said, nobody goes back to school until after Labor Day, so we have time to go to places like Mackinac Island and enjoy the blue sky and yellow sun. And then, you know, there were some schools that said, no, we got to go back early because we got, you know, the band has to get ready for the football. So it got complicated. Squeeze as much summer as you can before it ends. Thanks to Robert Dempster. I see you.

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7: 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Just to drop the other shoe on the Mackinac Island story that the New York Times has taken note of, and other national publications too, the Mackinac Island voters, however many of them there are going to decide this fall whether to give the city expanded authority over the ferry fares and the parking charges and the other transportation charges. The city council unanimously approved a resolution calling a special election on a charter amendment that would expand the authority to regulate the fares. Voters will decide whether the city can regulate all aspects of the ferry service and set the baggage prices and the parking prices and the ancillary fees, et cetera, and so forth. I imagine they would vote yes, but we know the ultimate checkmate is for the ferry company to say, all right, we can't afford it. See ya. They have a stranglehold. Hopefully it won't come to that. By the way, Daron Levin sent me a very nice message. You know, I met him through J.P. McCarthy, who was the Radio Hall of Famer that I worked for as a producer 30 years ago, was it now? Fuzzy math, but it was a long time ago. Because I've been on the air 21 years myself, and he died in 1995. But he was number one in Detroit for more than 30 years. Powerful voice. And Daron, after our interview, sent me a message that said, "You're a great host. A proud and fitting legacy for our old friend JP. May he rest in peace. This, to me, is the most touching compliment you can possibly give." And one of the things that JP was proud of is that he, did not let anybody know where he stood politically. Right down the middle. And we endeavor to do that, too, in medias.virtus. Mark Brewer takes the airwaves right now, and he's been around a long time, too. He was the longest-serving chair of the Michigan Democrat Party. In the United States, he had the longest tenure, and he's nice enough to join us and spend time with us, too. He's an attorney now with Goodman Acker. Thank you for being here, and welcome back to the program.
8: Good to be with you again, Michael Patrick.
7: Have you heard any names that Jocelyn Benson might be thinking of as a running mate?
8: You know, other than what's been reported in the press, no. I'm sure she's taking her time to do a very thorough job in terms of, you know, vetting possible candidates, somebody who could step in as governor if necessary. We'll have that announcement, I'm sure, sometime between now and the Democratic Party convention at the end of the month.
7: What has been reported in the press? What names do you know of?
8: Oh, I'm just trying to remember. There was an article a couple of weeks ago that mentioned, a couple of legislators, current or former legislators, which makes sense from one perspective. Former legislators are a quite common pick for lieutenant governor. Both Democrats and Republicans have often reached out to current or former legislators to be their running mates. It makes a lot of sense in terms of helping to govern. In terms of relationships with the legislature, but also somebody who knows government and could step in as acting governor, as occasionally the lieutenant governor has to do.
7: We just spent a couple of segments with Daron Levin talking about Israel and seeking to understand that situation. In relation to Abdul al-Sayed, do you think Democrat voters, though they may not necessarily approve of his thoughts on funding for Israel and support for Israel, will vote for him anyway?
8: Yes. I mean, I think the party, including al-Sayed and the other candidates, have done a really great job the last week in terms of unifying the party. There have been a great series of events in which all the candidates have supported and endorsed each other. They've been doing that around the state. So I think we're off to a good start in terms of that. But I think, Michael Petty, the big issue is the contrast. You know, somebody like Mike Rogers, who's lockstep with Trump, and all the economic problems he's caused us, high gas prices, the tariffs have been a disaster for Michigan. You know, people can't afford groceries. They're having trouble getting housing. That's the contrast this fall. And I think that's a great contrast for the Democrats, and they need to keep hammering home that message.
7: MERS News is reporting that 1,000 people showed up at Renaissance High School. Can that be right?
8: What was that for, Michael Patrick?
7: Yeah,
8: there were several last week, so I wasn't sure which one you were referring to. Yes, no, there have been. I haven't been able to attend any of them. I've been busy with other matters. But again, there have been a great series of events over the last week. There were unity breakfasts in a variety of settings. And then finally, the ticket did have a rally last Friday. It went very, very well by everything I've heard.
7: Garland Gilchrist, what do you think of his chances of being elected to the Secretary of State? And sort of remind me, do most people pull the straight ticket lever in Michigan?
8: The straight ticket lever is very popular with both parties, both major parties. It's an option. People don't have to do it. But if you believe in that particular party and its candidates, it's a great way to vote that way without having to go through every position on the ballot. But Garland Gilchrist, I think, brings a lot of great credentials to that job. He once ran for clerk in the city of Detroit, so he's very familiar with those issues. He's got a great background in terms of technology. Jocelyn Benson's done a great job in terms of updating and upgrading the technology in that department, but I think Gilchrist could take it to another level in terms of that. He's got experience in state government now as lieutenant governor. So I think he's really an ideal candidate for us Democrats to be Secretary of State.
7: Pete Buttigieg came down from Traverse City to be at the rally that we just talked about, the former transportation secretary, presidential candidate, and mayor of South Bend, veteran. And he didn't deny the fact that he thinks he probably ought to run for president. What do you think of could we really have, quote-unquote, another Michigan president with him?
8: I think that's very possible. Michigan presidents have been relatively rare. It'd be nice to have one of our own there. And we're well situated for that because, at least under the Democratic Party rules now, Michigan's going to be one of the early states when it comes to the nominating process. Come 2027, I think we're going to be fifth. It will be the first Midwest state, the first big industrial state. Oh. And so we're going to see a lot of presidential candidates. I was at Curtis Rattel's fundraiser last night for the Democratic Party, and Governor Gavin Newsom from California was there. So we're going to see a lot of presidential candidates come through Michigan, Democratic and Republican, because we play such a prominent role in the nominating process.
7: Well, thank you very much. Great to hear your voice again, as always. Mark Brewer, longtime chair of the Michigan Democrat Party, and he's still out there as a power broker. 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
7: 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And we turn to Mr. Tony Cuthbert now to talk some sports.
11: It was just announced that the NBA regular season will tip off officially on Tuesday, October 20th on NBC with a triple header. And up first, at 3 o'clock in the afternoon, you will see the Celtics taking on the Pistons in downtown Detroit, the East two top teams. Last season, they will get it all started. That's going to be followed by the 76ers at the Knicks. Oh boy, apparently NBC is also going to show the banner-raising celebration, because they just have to do that, and then we'll wrap it all up with the Thunder at the Spurs. But that's a long ways away. But Detroit getting recognition for sure. Tonight, downtown Detroit, you will see the Tigers returning from their 9-game road trip, and they open up a 3-game series against the Cleveland Guardians. This is a massive week for the Tigers. If they can have success, they may find themselves by the end of the weekend atop the American League Central. They have won 3 of their last 4 games. Taking our swing around the MPS division of Major League Baseball last night, the Dodgers did edge the Royals 6-5. Tarek Skubal got the start. He gave up 3 runs over 5 innings. And yes, that was his home debut for the Dodgers. The Cubs were idle. They're back at it tonight as they travel to the nation's capital to take on the Washington Nationals. Now, the Lions, they get it going in terms of preseason action this Thursday. I believe they take on the Cincinnati Bengals. But we have an early injury that is going to be very, very harsh on this team. Head coach Dan Campbell says center Cade Mays. He was, I guess, the biggest offseason acquisition as a free agent. He is going to miss significant time with a wrist injury he suffered during camp, probably 8 to 10 weeks. And if you listen to these football nerds or maybe people that have even played, the center position is one of the most important, if not the most important, when it comes to the offensive line. And to miss him, there might be a problem. Also, Lions running back Isaiah Pacheco, he's the backup. He's nursing a sprained knee. He's going to be out until, at the very least, week one. Are you ready for all of this? Injuries are piling up at training camp. And that's brought to you by Dean Transportation.
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18: I'm Ken Lundberg. A 33-year-old Illinois man remained in serious condition Monday after being rescued from the water at Silver Beach in St. Joe Saturday afternoon. Police say bystanders noticed the man in trouble and helped him get out of the water. A doctor and nurse at the beach began CPR before emergency responders took over. The call for help came in at around 2 p.m. Police say it's unclear whether the man went underwater because of an undertow or another cause, such as cardiac arrest. He had been swimming by the buoys with a friend. The man was taken by ambulance to Corwell Health Lakeland Hospital in St. Joseph. St. Joseph City Commissioners have given a major boost to the Marquette on Lake Boulevard development project, planned at Broad Street and Lake Boulevard in downtown St. Joe. The plan is for a 7-story residential commercial complex with 68 apartments, 32 condos, a rooftop deck, commercial space, and underground parking. Commissioners on Monday approved the development agreement, laying out requirements the Rinks Group must meet to close the sale. Among other things, the agreement gives Rinks 6 months to begin construction and 18 months to complete major exterior improvements. Rinks says the agreement will help secure financing for the project. He says construction will begin this fall. Rinks says it's been a long, exciting journey, and he's pleased to see the public warm up to the project as more questions have been answered. The total project cost, according to the Brownfield plan, is $57.5 million. The Curious Kids Museum in downtown St. Joe will begin renovations on its new home at 601 Main Street within the next 3 weeks, paving the way for a reopening at that location next year. Curious Kids Director Lori Marciniak says major construction now begins following Saturday's groundbreaking. She says the inside of their building will look quite different when it's finished.
19: We really don't have a need for a ballroom, so we'll be putting a partial floor over the ballroom and extending that balcony into an exhibit gallery. A lot of our customers are in the potty training phase, so having bathrooms on every floor for us is very important, and making those bathrooms be family bathrooms.
18: The project will also enclose the front porch with glass for safety, add extra staircases, make the property accessible throughout, install garage doors for future exhibits, and possibly update the heating and cooling system. Marciniak says the building will be a fully planned children's museum space with safety in mind. She says the level of community support the project has received throughout the process has been heartwarming. The museum has raised more than $6.5 million toward its $9.6 million fundraising goal and is continuing to seek donations through its website. Arseniak is targeting September 2027 as the opening for the new building. She says the other two Curious Kids properties in St. Joseph on Lake Boulevard and Silver Beach Center will continue to be used after the move. In the WSJM newsroom, I'm Ken Lundberg.
20: ABC News, I'm Sherry Preston. Pre-trial hearing underway for the man accused of shooting and killing UnitedHealthcare CEO Brian Thompson back in 2024. ABC's Matt Rivers is outside the courthouse in New York City.
21: In all likelihood, this is going to be the last time that we see Luigi Mangione in court before jury selection in what plans to be a blockbuster state trial that will begin right after Labor Day. Now, today's hearing is a pre-trial conference to try and iron out those last-minute details, including media access and what is likely to be one of the most high-profile trials that we have seen in quite some time.
20: Heavy equipment is still being used to lift concrete from piles of debris left after the 7.4 magnitude earthquake in Colombia. The death toll, more than 160 people, and expected to rise. At least 3,000 people are missing, many of them trapped under debris. Soldiers, rescue personnel, and families are picking through the rubble. Existing home sales fell in July as many prospective buyers stayed home. This is ABC News.
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26: Thunderstorms likely today. Otherwise, cloudy skies expected. Daytime highs approaching 80. Slight chance of thunderstorms tonight. Lows level off around 66. Mainly cloudy skies. Slight chance of thunderstorms tomorrow. High of 81, mainly cloudy. Right now, it's 79 degrees. 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I'm meteorologist Paul Trombley.
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7: Well, it seems like our little one has just graduated or just finished school. And that was in maybe early May, maybe late May. They're going back, even this week already, to college. Maybe for the first time, they're going away. Maybe they're going to high school. It's all different. So, try not to be too emotional. But man, oh man, is that emotional. And if you can impart any advice to your kids, or if you're a mentor to a young person, sometimes it comes down to sunscreen.
0: Ladies and gentlemen of the class of 99, wear sunscreen. If I could offer you only one tip for the future, sunscreen would be it. The long-term benefits of sunscreen have been proved by scientists, whereas the rest of my advice has no basis more reliable than my own meandering experience. I will dispense this advice now. Enjoy the power and beauty of your youth. Oh, never mind. You will not understand the power and beauty of your youth until they've faded. But trust me, in 20 years, you'll look back at photos of yourself and recall in a way you can't grasp now how much possibility lay before you and how fabulous you really looked. You are not as fat as you imagine. Don't worry about the future. Or worry, but know that worrying is as effective as trying to solve an algebra equation by chewing bubblegum. The real troubles in your life are apt to be things that never crossed your worried mind, the kind that blindsides you at 4 p.m. on some idle Tuesday. Do one thing every day that scares you. Sing. Don't be reckless with other people's hearts. Don't put up with people who are reckless with yours. Floss. Don't waste your time on jealousy. Sometimes you're ahead, sometimes you're behind. The race is long. In the end, it's only with yourself. Remember compliments you receive. Forget the insults. If you succeed in doing this, tell me how. Keep your old love letters. Throw away your old bank statements. Stretch. Don't feel guilty if you don't know what you want to do with your life. The most interesting people I know didn't know at 22 what they wanted to do with their lives. Some of the most interesting 40-year-olds I know still don't. Get plenty of calcium. Be kind to your knees. You'll miss them when they're gone. Maybe you'll marry. Maybe you won't. Maybe you'll have children. Maybe you won't. Maybe you'll divorce at 40. Maybe you'll dance the funky chicken on your 75th wedding anniversary. Whatever you do, don't congratulate yourself too much, or berate yourself either. Your choices are half chance. So are everybody else's. Enjoy your body. Use it every way you can. Don't be afraid of it or what other people think of it. It's the greatest instrument you'll ever own. Dance. Even if you have nowhere to do it but in your own living room. Read the directions, even if you don't follow them. Do not read beauty magazines. They will only make you feel ugly. Get to know your parents.

0: live in New York City once, but leave before it makes you hard. Live in Northern California once, but leave before it makes you soft. Travel. Accept certain inalienable truths. Prices will rise. Politicians will philander. You too will get old. And when you do, you'll fantasize that when you were young, prices were reasonable, politicians were noble, and children respected their elders. Respect your elders. Don't expect anyone else to support you. Maybe you have a trust fund. Maybe you'll have a wealthy spouse. But you never know when either one might run out. Don't mess too much with your hair, or by the time you're 40, it will look 85. Be careful whose advice you buy, but be patient with those who supply it. Advice is a form of nostalgia. Dispensing it is a way of fishing the past from the disposal, wiping it off, painting over the ugly parts, and recycling it for more than it's worth. But trust me, I'm the sunscreen.
1: 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One word sometimes. I never do it, but I probably should. 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The nation's largest grassroots organization, and they're fighting to reignite the American dream and help secure the border and end inflation, make energy more affordable. 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And the West Michigan Policy Forum. Elections have consequences. You'll be making a decision again. It'll be right here before you know it in November. And the West Michigan Policy Forum notes that Michigan is going in the wrong direction in data showing education results that have Michigan sinking behind even Mississippi. I'm sorry to tell you, and they are too. And they would really like to turn it around. Politics is our family business, and medias tot virtus. The truth is in the middle, though. We push no agenda on you. We take the work seriously, but don't take ourselves seriously. And it's Michael Patrick Shields, radio stations all across the state of Michigan and worldwide at MIBigShow.com. It's pennies from heaven to have a talk show these days. Just open up the spigot and let it all rain down. Some of it's scary, some of it's inspiring, some of it's funny, some of it's instructional, some of it's bollocks. But I'm glad you're here for all of it anyway. Bring a friend next time. We have plenty of extra chairs, and you can sit in the back if you want, but we'd like to have you up front. There'll be no pop quiz, and we won't make fun of you like at a comedy club. So feel comfortable, feel at home. All are welcome. And it's Michael Patrick Shields through the AT&T microphones.

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0: boat right now. Not the ocean, but one of the inland seas known as the Great Lakes. And he is ringing in on our AT&T line from the Wyckoff Wellness Center, WYCOFF, wyckoffwellness.com. And his practice and store is on Michigan Avenue, a little east of 127. Let's get a fix on where you are on your boat, Doc. How are things?
1: Oh, things are beautiful. We're right off the south tip of Beaver Island. We're heading for Ludington today. It'll be about a six-hour sail, and it is beautiful. The sea is flat. No wind at all. The sun came up. We saw that. A little light rain that we're going to drive through. But other than that, it is a picturesque, pure Michigan August morning.
0: What sort of boat are you piloting this morning?
1: I have the 47-foot Chris Craft, Iowa to me, vintage 1967. It is a special vessel for us, and we don't get it out in the water probably as often as we should, but it's been handling remarkably well, and we had a great time getting up here, and we're heading back to our home port of Saugatuck. We will get there tomorrow afternoon, God willing.
0: Did you go ashore on Beaver Island?
1: We spent 4 days there, and that's probably 3 days too many, but Beaver Island is definitely a place that time has forgotten since feel, but we had a nice time, and it was really great just to not have anything to do, to relax, do some reading, get a nap. We toured the island a couple different times, found a couple great restaurants, so it was all in all, an enjoyable 4 days on Beaver.
0: We just played a song called Sunscreen that gives a lot of life advice, but it begins and ends with the idea that if you're going to do anything and take any of the advice, wear sunscreen. As a doctor, do you concur?
1: I really have struggled with this recommendation, and I think there's more and more literature supporting that putting chemicals onto your body allows those chemicals to be absorbed. And certain people, they will have a reaction to them. So I've been always amazed by this blitz to use sunscreen, yet the incidence of skin cancer like melanoma continues to go up. Makes no sense to me at all, other than the chemicals may be somehow contributing to changes on the skin that can predispose you to cancer. We don't understand the genetic risk and genetic pathways fully enough to know this. So I'm not a huge sunscreen advocate. I don't want people to burn. I'd like them to just take precautions, limit their direct sun exposure, wear a light shirt, get in the water. If you're going to be out in the sun and you really want to suntan, put some sunblock on. But I just think it's an area of intense debate as to really what is a safe sunscreen.
0: Okay, we appreciate that kind of candor, and ultimately, at that case, I guess you will leave it up to the, to your fully informed patient at Wyckoff Wellness, and they might come in asking about vaccines, too. The president, Donald Trump, talked about it yesterday. What did the president do in relation to vaccines, which sometimes the word now just gives people a bad name?
1: Well, this is an area of tremendous interest to me because I was very active with pediatrics and maternal child care for years. We went from a time when you and I were children, we got 10 vaccines from age birth until age 5. Now the recommendation by the American Academy of Pediatrics is 51 vaccines. President Trump focused on some of the early childhood vaccines, including the MMR, which I do think is a problematic vaccine for some kids. Again, the conventional doctors, conventional pharmacy, they don't want there to be any distrust. They want people just getting the jabs. But as we learned with coronavirus and Fauci, getting the jab may not be in your best interest. So forever, I have advocated a different vaccine schedule. I had all my moms on a delayed vaccine schedule, much like the president is advocating, but I was doing it 40 years ago. And I followed a guy named Ken Bach, healing the new childhood epidemics in his schedule, which is much, much more makes much more sense to me than just blasting the kid with, you know, 6-8 vaccines at a visit. And even starting when the child was 1 day old with the HPV vaccine, just absolutely made no sense. Politics play a lot of role in medicine, and public health is not always the objective they're looking for. So I commend the president. I'm a big supporter of Robert Kennedy. I think Kennedy's driving this. I think that people need to be informed to make choices. And I think if they're getting the choices, they're going to look at a different vaccine schedule.
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0: Okay, if you're out on Lake Michigan, keep an eye open, too, for Dr. Wyckoff, who's moving towards Saugatuck right now. 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
7: 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The Wausau Township Fire Department is celebrating 75 years of service with a pancake breakfast and car show this Saturday, August 15th. The breakfast is 9 a.m. till noon at the fire station on State Street in New Troy. Donations will be accepted. The car show is from 10 a.m. to 4 p.m. in downtown New Troy. It's free to enter. All cars and trucks are welcome. Food trucks on hand and plenty of fun this Saturday, August 15th.
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9: I can certainly see situations where people who normally vote Democrat either leave this one blank or actually vote for Mike Rogers, but you do have this youth support. But in the November election, you'll have University of Michigan, MSU back in session, which they weren't during the primary. There's a lot of extra energy there that he can likely count on.
0: AOC. Congresswoman Alexandria Ocasio-Cortez, in a TV interview, said she's freezing her eggs. And, well, maybe that's not her business. Maybe it is. But she also distanced herself from previous positions like defunding the police. And she has indicated she has not ruled out a presidential run and maybe a run for the United States Senate. We're going to have AOC around one way or another, it sounds like, for a long time, which is amusing for the show. We might not have Joe Biden around very long, and I'm sorry to tell you this, but Hunter Biden went on a talk show this week, his son, and said that Joe's prostate cancer has spread and is very painful for the former president. He says it's metastasized into his bones, and further, and it's debilitating in many respects. Joe Biden is 83, and he announced that he had stage 4 prostate cancer, announced that last May. And Hunter Biden says his dad is still out there occasionally, still doing his thing, still believes in the country, but it's sad to watch. And he said, the only thing I'd say about my dad and his health right now is I wish he would complain more, because it's not good. So there is the news. And Jill Biden told Kelly Ripa on a show last week that she noticed the potential health concern with Joe Biden while he was in the White House, when he would get up to go to the bathroom 7 times a night. Maybe, again, that's possibly too much information, but it could be helpful to you if that's a symptom that you have and you may want to get to your doctor. John James has accepted 3 confirmed debates with Jocelyn Benson, his opponent for governor, Wood TV in Grand Rapids, WDIV in Detroit, and the Michigan Debate Commission in Ann Arbor, and apparently they're negotiating for more debates. So you'll be able to make your decision and be well-informed when November comes around. It's MPS through the AT&T microphones.
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0: Oh, it's always a great day in Michigan's great Southwest. I'm Michael Patrick Shields on News Talk Sports 94.9 WSJM.

0: John Alexi's Never Surrender, which you can get at YouTube and Spotify. And he's a friend of the program. He's been a guest on the show, too. Jim the Shark Dryer never surrenders either. The marathon swimmer who's nice enough to join us once again. He's talked about the thrill of victory and the agony of defeat and the courage and bravery and strength it takes to be a long-distance swimmer, not in the swimming pool, but in the Great Lakes very often. And he aiming to mark the nation's 250th anniversary and honor veterans with a 22-mile swim through Lake Michigan and White Lake. Well, let's let him tell you how it went and was he able to finish the effort. Thank you for being here. Congratulations on your courage and sense of adventure and sense of pride in America, too, Jim Dryer.
1: Well, good morning, Michael Shields. Always a pleasure. And God bless America.
0: Well, thank you very much. The nation might be 250 years old. You're 62 years old, and you are still embarking on these superhuman feats of strength.
1: Well, thank you. Yeah, those are just human Earth years, though. Yeah, excuse me. My voice is still a little rough from the swim. Kind of lost my singing voice, but I'm certainly ready to talk with you, Michael. Patrick.
0: You started your swim about 4 o'clock on Friday. What was the planned route, and what was the curveball, so to speak, in what you were doing, and how did it all work out?
1: Well, yeah, for America's 250th birthday, the plan was for me to swim pulling 250 cannonballs. And I was to swim 22 miles where my crew drops me off in Lake Michigan. And I swim into the coastal town on Lake Michigan here of Whitehall, Michigan. And the cannonballs, once delivered, are going to be used to build the U.S.

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1: Dinghies from my ankles, and those dinghies contained 249 of the cannonballs. And the 250th cannonball was on my back, and that was from my late father, who was a World War II combat veteran. So, you know, we were, the big thing was hoping that Mother Nature would cooperate with us. And, you know, I've certainly seen worse in my career, but we had 3 to 5 foot waves out there. Mm-hmm. And so the dinghies got extremely battered. I got a little battered myself. I believe I've got a separated rib. That's not medically confirmed, but mm-hmm. I've had this happen before, so I know the symptoms. It really got strange where between 5 and 7 in the morning, one of my dinghies started to sink. I mean, it was filling up with water. Mm. The stern was underwater. The bow was in the air. It reminded me of the Titanic sinking, except, of course, the Titanic went down bow first. And so I had to bilge it out and try to stay ahead of the waves crashing into it, which was very difficult. It took a long time. And I had to move cannonballs around to lighten the stern and move them to the bow. And so there I am out in the middle of Lake Michigan doing all this, and managed to save the dinghy, save the cannonballs, and the next evening I was able to finish the swim.
2: How long were you out there?
1: Total of 29 hours and 5 minutes to swim 22 miles with a load that was a total of 1,500 pounds. And that's not including, you know, water weight that I had to continuously bilge out of those dinghies that were filling up when the waves would crash over it. So I definitely had to earn it, Michael Patrick.
2: Oh my God. Did you have a chase boat or someone who could have helped you, or you were intent on doing it alone?
1: I've got a terrific crew, and I've got a satellite spot tracker where people were able to track me out there, and that included my crew. And so, you know, they dropped me off out there. They stayed with me for a little bit until, you know, I got my bearings. They, you know, made sure everything was okay. Then, kind of by design, you know, they took off, and I was on my own. But they did come out and check on me in the morning. And at one point, Mother Nature had blown me quite a ways off course. So they came back out there, got me back on track, which was really helpful. Believe it or not, you know, when I started out, I couldn't see shore. Things actually got more confusing once I did see shore, because then I was steering for an area that was actually the wrong area. I was looking for these sand dunes that was a landmark, and I was actually shooting for the wrong sand dunes, and the waves were pushing me off course anyway. And so by the time, you know, the correction was made, there was quite a bit of ground to make up. But in the end, you know, perseverance, like you said, that's what it takes. And the reception in Whitehall, Michigan was tremendous and such a warm welcome. I'll never forget it. People showed me a lot of love, but more important than that, they really understood the greater importance of what this was all about. You know, the chance of USA, USA, the honor guard that was there, the ceremony that was performed there for the veterans really underscored what this was truly all about.
2: People could buy an honorary cannonball and a plaque to help fund the construction of the U.S. 250 Combat Veterans Memorial. Did you sell many of those? Was there a lot of financial support?
1: Yeah, you know, with that, in came the cannonball orders. And right now, we're not yet taking money. We will be doing that soon. Mm-hmm. But listeners can reserve a cannonball. You can save your place in line. You simply go to my website and follow the links.
2: What is the web address?
1: The web address is jimtheshark.dreyer.com.
2: D-R-E-Y-E-R.
1: Correct.
2: This is the man who in 1998 went 65 miles from Wisconsin to Ludington and has been coming up with different feats of strength, because you're nice enough to touch base with us about them, on a regular basis.
1: Yeah, it's been kind of a strange career. You know, I nearly drowned when I was a kid, 3 years old. Sister pulled me out of the water, saved my life, and the open water was my greatest fear in life. And little did I know that the pendulum would

0: swing so far in the other direction that it, the open water would become the playing field for my sport. And really my office, you know. Everything I do kind of spins off from me being a swimmer. And I just am so honored that I'm able to do this to help some very important and worthy causes like this one.
1: Are you scheming up at something next?
0: Yes, I am. Yes, I am. I've kind of got things planned out through about 2032 right now.
1: Oh. Okay. And you'll announce that at a time appropriate?
0: Absolutely. And that just means you and I are going to have some more conversations, hopefully.
1: Ah, that's very super sweet, and I look forward to it. I wonder if you'll ever swim in warm water. That would be kind of a break, wouldn't it?
0: Oh, it'd be a treat. It'll be a treat.
1: But then the shark would have to deal with the real sharks. Now, he's in the inland seas of the Great Lakes. Jim the Shark Dryer, God bless you and thank you. Have you ever wondered why health insurance costs seem to keep going up? I was doing some research online and I stumbled upon some surprising information on Blue Cross Blue Shield of Michigan's website, miBlueDaily.com/affordability. 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
4: 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Celebrate Happy Birthday America at the annual Berrien County Youth Fair, August 17th through the 22nd in Berrien Springs, Michigan.

0: Wednesday's Powerball jackpot is going to be $975 million. That's because nobody won last night, so you have a couple of days to run out and get your tickets or buy at the Michigan Lottery app or at michiganlottery.com. Wednesday at 11 o'clock, drawing for $975 million. And last year alone, the Michigan Lottery contributed over $1 billion to support Michigan public schools, $28 billion since 1972. The lottery is not just for fun, it's for the schools. So let's get a ticket and see what we can do. Apparently, Senator Gary Peters, the U.S. Senator who is leaving office from Michigan, is in talks with a West Coast university for a possible post-Senate gig. A university on the West Coast. So it could be students against Gary Peters all over again. Remember? When he was at Central Michigan University, Dennis Lennox, who appears on this program from time to time, just basically harangued him because he was a student at CMU, and Gary Peters was a professor, but he was also, I think, running for Congress at the time. I don't remember, maybe. And so poor Dennis Lennox said, hey, he's supposed to be a professor. He doesn't have any office hours. He's hardly ever in class. Students against Gary Peters. And you go around with a camera and try to catch him on campus and what have you. So kind of fun to wake up the echoes like that. But it sounds like Gary Peters may be leaving Michigan, for what it's worth. President Donald Trump slumped over in his chair and struggled to keep his eyes open Monday. Well, that makes two of us. He's 80, though, and he had an afternoon event at the Oval Office to sign an executive order on childhood vaccines. And there were other Trump administration officials there. But the president called on them to speak, and his eyes repeatedly fluttered shut as he sat behind his desk. And at one point, he even slumped over in his chair when the other spoke. Well, you know, he's interested in being the one who's talking, and when others take the mic, sometimes it's not as compelling for him. Yeah. You ever been in a meeting, and you're trying to keep your eyes open, and you pretend like, you know, and suddenly you feel your head nod, like, ooh, and you say, wait, no, I'm paying attention, it's fine. What about those vaccines, though? Here's the president.
1: Effective immediately, my administration is recognizing gold standard childhood vaccine recommendations for only 11 core vaccinations against the most serious and dangerous diseases, along with the MMR, which hopefully will be split up.
0: Blue Cross has Michigan covered head to toe, inside and out, ready to help with health and wellness resources for the body and mind. And you can learn more at bcbsm.com. President Donald Trump, maybe Iran gets his attention a little more. Here is the commander-in-chief.
1: They asked for money for the damage that we've done. And I said, that's a good idea. Well, we're going to ask for money for the damage they've done over a 50-year period. Whether you go SS Cole or whether you go all of the people that were so badly hurt, so badly wounded or killed.
0: Speaking of such, lawsuits are rising in the cyclosporiasis outbreak, and there are more to come, apparently, according to the experts. At least 14 people have filed lawsuits about this tainted lettuce, isn't it? That causes you to spend a lot of time in the bathroom, if you make it. Back to the president. No, there was no relation. It's just a strange non sequitur. He was reportedly smuggled off Air Force One in a catering truck last month. And it was part of an elaborate ruse to foil potential Iranian assassination threats. Commander-in-Chief, remember when he was on his way back from the NATO summit in Turkey? Well, he was, you know, bundled off the jet and boarded onto a separate military plane. He traveled to Turkey aboard that new 747 that Qatar gave us. And they spent vast sums of money improving it for security. But at the summit, they concluded that he wasn't going to take the new plane home. Instead, he was going to get on the old one. We all wondered why. And so they were saying that it was for old time's sake, and that the new one was going to be flown around to bases around Europe so that the soldiers and airmen can see it. But he was then filmed and photographed on the old Air Force One in Turkey, and he got on it, and away he went. But apparently he was covertly in a food cart that been fitted into the belly of the plane because there were threats from Iran. And he was in Turkey. And then they loaded that food cart onto an airport catering truck, and that took him to a smaller Air Force plane. And apparently they fooled the journalists, too. They were aboard the decoy Air Force One flight, so they probably wondered, where is he? Is he on board? Well, you don't always get access to the president on those flights. But in the video, you could see Trump waving to the cameras as he heads to the older Air Force One, and then a truck maneuvers over, and a man in a suit gets in the catering truck's cab, and then they put the, you know, the container into the truck, and it's lowered in, and away he goes. And then you see Pete Hegseth using the regular stairs. But why didn't the president? Well, because they snuck him out of the country. And it's okay. We don't really need to know about these things if they're necessary. I'm sure they wouldn't do that unless it's necessary, because how would you like to tell the president, can you get in this container? We're going to put you in this elevated lift thing and shove you in the bottom of the plane. We'll get you out. Don't worry. But that's a little behind the scenes, as they might say, a little BTS for you with the president of the United States. And it must be serious. Through the AT&T microphones, it's Michael Patrick Shields. Back in a flash.
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0: 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And we turn to Mr. Tony Cuthbert now to talk some sports.
6: It was just announced that the NBA regular season will tip off officially on Tuesday, October 20th on NBC with a triple header. And up first, at 3 o'clock in the afternoon, you will see the Celtics taking on the Pistons in downtown Detroit. The East two top teams last season, they will get it all started. That's going to be followed by the 76ers at the Knicks. Oh boy, apparently NBC is also going to show the banner-raising celebration, because they just have to do that, and then we'll wrap it all up with the Thunder at the Spurs, but that's a long ways away. But Detroit getting recognition for sure. Tonight, downtown Detroit, you will see the Tigers returning from their 9-game road trip, and they open up a 3-game series against the Cleveland Guardians. This is a massive week for the Tigers. If they can have success, they may find themselves by the end of the weekend atop the American League Central. They have won 3 of their last 4 games. Taking our swing around the MPS division of Major League Baseball last night, the Dodgers did edge the Royals 6-5. Tarek Skubal got the start. He gave up 3 runs over 5 innings. And yes, that was his home debut for the Dodgers. The Cubs were idle. They're back at it tonight as they travel to the nation's capital to take on the Washington Nationals. Now, the Lions, they get it going in terms of preseason action this Thursday. I believe they take on the Cincinnati Bengals, but we have an early injury that is going to be very, very harsh on this team. Head coach Dan Campbell says center Cade Mays, he was, I guess, the biggest offseason acquisition as a free agent. He is going to miss significant time with a wrist injury he suffered during camp, probably 8 to 10 weeks. And if you listen to these football nerds or maybe people that have even played, the center position is one of the most important, if not the most important, when it comes to the offensive line. And to miss him, there might be a problem. Also, Lions running back Isaiah Pacheco, he's the backup. He's nursing a sprained knee. He's going to be out until, at the very least, week 1. Are you ready for all of this? Injuries are piling up at training camp. And that's brought to you by Dean Transportation.
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9: I'm Ken Lundberg. The Cass County Drug Enforcement Team and Cass County Sheriff's Office arrested 2 people following a drug search Monday afternoon in Jefferson Township. Deputies and K-9 Juno executed a search warrant around 1:30 in the afternoon in the 26,000 block of Pine Lake Street, where detectives say they found methamphetamine and drug paraphernalia. A 34-year-old woman and a 29-year-old man were arrested on charges of possession, their names being withheld pending arraignment. Area Congressman Tim Walberg says he remains committed to helping Southwest Michigan communities recover after FEMA has denied the state's appeal for additional disaster assistance following those deadly March tornadoes. FEMA rejected requests for individual assistance in Branch, Cass, and St. Joseph counties, as well as a statewide hazard mitigation grant requested by Governor Gretchen Whitmer. Whitmer appealed the initial rejection June 23rd. The appeal was rejected again last week. Walberg and Congressman Bill Huizinga both supported Whitmer's appeal. Walberg says although the denial remains in place, he's committed to working with local and state leaders to help communities move forward. He also says he's thankful to the Small Business Administration for providing loans to affected businesses and community members. Michigan Emergency Management and Homeland Security Division Commander Kevin Sweeney says the state will continue working with local partners to support recovery efforts and connect survivors with available resources. The Berrien County Health Department is now taking applications from organizations interested in partnering with the county to combat opioid abuse. Last week, the county board authorized a new round of opioid settlement grants beginning in 2027 and totaling $1.5 million over 3 years. The Berrien County Health Department's Hannah Darr says organizations applying for grants could propose a variety of approaches to addressing the opioid epidemic.
10: It's a pretty broad range of strategies ranging from actual medical treatment, like, you know, medication-assisted treatment or distributing naloxone, all the way to things maybe that are prevention programs.
9: The county is expected to receive several $1 million over the next 18 years as part of a national opioid settlement. In 2024, the county authorized its first opioid grants totaling $1.1 million. For Sacred Heart Rehabilitation Center, the Berrien County Jail, and the First Church of God. Darr says those things.
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1: If you're gonna play the game, boy, you gotta learn to play it right.
0: Whatever your wager, sometimes
1: you got to know when to hold 'em.
0: There are no locks or sure things, so
1: know when to fold 'em.
0: And if you feel like you're ready for a break,
1: know when to walk away.
0: Remember, it's more fun when it's for fun.
1: When the dealing's done.
0: Well said, man. 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
4: Three runs, five innings. The Dodgers rallied to beat the Royals, so let me tabulate this. Skubal's allowed eight hits in 11 innings over his first two starts, 12 strikeouts, but still looking for his first win. Shohei Ohtani scored the game-winning run in the seventh inning, had a base hit, stole second, and then Freddie Freeman had the RBI. I was curious, the last time Ohtani stole a base, May 16th, was the last time that he stole the base.

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5: 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In to score is Edmund. Here comes Rojas. And here comes Tucker. A bases clearing pinch hit triple for Max Muncy.
6: 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The Colonel in Tampa is back. Hi, Colonel. How are you, buddy? Hey, Colonel.
7: Dan, sorry about that. Working on the yard a little bit. Hey, Dan, just wanted to check in with you and the troops before D-Day, the wedding. I'm sure morale is high. Congratulations.
6: Thank you.
7: And welcome, Parker.
6: Yeah. Who called my daughter's fiance Parker? Oh, Marvin did. You've met Josh before, haven't you?
8: I have. Yeah. Christmas, yeah.
6: You called him Parker.
8: Sorry.
6: Thank you, Colonel. So I'm here tomorrow, and then right after the show I leave, because then I got to fly, get to California, then we have something Thursday, small gathering, and then Friday, rehearsal dinner, and then there's a welcoming party after that, and then the wedding is not until like 5 in the afternoon. So I got to wait all day. All day. What do you do? All day. Just think. Can't drink.
8: Oof.
6: Nope. Can't drink. Nope. And then I'm going to have everybody saying to me, hey, it's okay to cry. It's okay to cry. I know it's okay to cry. Yes, Dylan.
9: What about just beers?
6: No.
9: No?
6: I hate afternoon drinking.
9: It's the best.
6: It is, but I hate that feeling when you go and take a nap, you wake up and you go, bleh. Not good.
9: Yeah, there's really only one. You just kind of got to power through. The nap will kill you.
6: Yeah, yeah. At my age, I got a nap. I nap every single day. Every day. At least for 25 minutes. Yes, Paulie.
10: If I were you, I'd go with Dylan's advice for this entire project.
6: It just drink?
10: Yeah.
9: Not bad.
6: I don't think I should be taking advice from you for what I should do on my daughter's wedding day.
9: Almost certainly not. It is funny that you were talking about all the different events. You get these wedding invitations now, and you're like, oh, it's like a week of festivities around the actual event itself.
6: Yeah. Yeah, it's a big deal.
9: Yeah.
6: Like, there's a lot going on. And I just said, just point me in the direction and let me know. But I am going to take one person's advice, and he said... called in a couple of times. He said, I think he's from Maryland. I don't remember his name. But he said, go to the wedding reception of where you're going to stand. When you come into the wedding reception, you're already going to be familiar with your sight lines there. Because the one person I'm not going to be looking at during my speech is my daughter. Because we're both going to be a mess. Yes, Dylan.
9: Is that guy a bank robber or something? Because he told you to basically case the joint first.
6: Yes. But I thought it was a great idea. Like, in my mind, I know kind of where I'm going to be standing or what it's going to look like. I don't know where the wedding party is going to be. Like, who's going to be in my line of sight? And then I said to my wife, is there somebody I don't like who's going to the wedding? Because could they be right in front of me so I stare at them, therefore I won't cry? Yes, Marvin.
8: That's when you invite Fritzy.
6: Ooh. There's other people I could invite. not Todd. I said I love Todd. I don't always like him.
11: I'd like to try to make you laugh instead of cry.
6: Then Todd's going to want to get up there. And I just want to say a couple of things here. Hey, I got a limerick for you for the couple.
11: We'll play Rhyme Time. It could do some, you know, a little Jewish humor or something. It'd be fun. We could do something.
6: Ben in South Carolina. Hi, Ben. What do you have for me?
0: Speaking of limericks, Dan, I actually have one for you if you'd like to hear it, just to prove how big of a fan I am of the show.
6: Okay, Ben.
0: Old Danny Boy is a radio show host with better voice and hair than most. He knows what to say, keeps the tears at bay, except for when it comes to a wedding toast.
6: Thank you, Ben. Take that, Todd.
11: That was cute and lovely. That was very nice and timely.
6: I'm surprised you didn't come up with a limerick.
11: Now I feel compelled.
6: Or Rhyme Time. Brady in Reno. Hi, Brady. What do you have for me today?
1: Hey, Dan. I was reading that report about Texas Tech having trouble scheduling opponents because of the whole Brennan Forsby thing.
6: Yep.
1: I want to get your opinion on that.
6: Well, I think that's changed because the Big 12 was saying that if you're going to have him play, then, you know, there were schools that said they were going to pull out. It was a threat that worked, but I don't know if they were going to go through with it as a conference or schools out of conference. They could easily say we're not, you know, we're going to change, you know, our scheduling plans for Texas Tech. But as far as the Big 12, that would have been a little bit more challenging, I would think, because those are conference games. But thank you for the phone call, Brady. Update the poll results, if you can. Who's in the confessional? Marvin's in the confessional first hour. Okay. Yes, Dill.
9: I believe Marvin and I are both in the confessional together.
6: Okay.
9: Yeah, romantic.
11: Cozy.
6: Okay. Thank you, Todd. Update the poll results there.
9: The most stressful position in sports. NFL kicker, MLB closer, NHL goalie, or other NFL kicker running away with it at 43%.
6: All right. So we'll have a new poll question. Yeah, we should.
9: Yeah, okay.
6: All right. You tried.
9: I did.
6: All right. Charles Davis from CBS Sports. We'll talk some college pro football with him. More of your phone calls as well on this Tuesday. We're back after this. One more item as we close out hour one. 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
12: Brought to you by the Town Crier Wire. In the newsroom, I'm Andrew Green. The National Weather Service has issued a tornado warning for Berrien County through at 1:30 p.m. The National Weather Service says that radar indicated tornadoes possible and severe thunderstorms capable of producing both tornadoes and extensive straight-line wind damage. The Weather Service urges everyone to take precautions against tornadoes and possible wind gusts of more than 100 miles an hour. St. Joseph City Commissioners have given a major boost to the Marquette on Lake Boulevard residential and commercial development being planned downtown. The Marquette, if completed, will stand at 7 stories, containing 68 apartments, 32 condos, a rooftop deck, commercial space, and underground parking. Commissioners last night approved a development agreement for the project to complete the city's sale of the property at Broad Street and Lake Boulevard to developer The Ranks Group. The commission last year approved a sales agreement for the site, but this lays out the requirements that the Rinks Group must follow to close the sale. Mayor Brooke Thomas told us the agreement seeks to protect the city's interests.
13: We've got a long history of projects maybe not going forward the way everyone wanted to, and so we just wanted to make sure that we cross all our T's, dot our I's, so that we don't have a half of a project sitting on here and nobody able to complete it to what it needs to be.
12: Among other things, the development agreement gives Rinks 4 months after closing to obtain the permits, 6 months to begin construction, and 18 months to finish major construction. It also requires the developer to demonstrate its financial ability to complete the project as often as quarterly. Peter Rinks of the Rinks Group told us they're ready to go.
14: Financing is in place. It's being underwritten right now, and we're full steam ahead trying to complete engineering and get our building permits and put the shovel in the ground. It's very close.
12: Frank said construction will begin this fall. The total project cost, according to its brownfield plan, is $57.5 million. And a new event venue is officially open in Buchanan, providing the surrounding community with a state-of-the-art location for live entertainment, gatherings, and private celebrations. The loading dock is located at 325 East Front Street inside the historic former Clark Building. Its owner and founder, Randy Hendrickson, tells us the idea grew out of years in event planning around the country. The new loading dock represents a $2.1 million investment, and a lot of work had to be done to turn the 110-year-old Clark Equipment Building into an event space.
15: We started on the project about 4 years ago, demoing all of the unnecessary steel, electrical, masonry, really you name it. I mean, we had a large central vac system we had to remove in order to get it back to its bones.
12: Now that the loading dock is open, it can host all sorts of events, and it's hosting its own events like karaoke and trivia nights. It's also open each Wednesday through Sunday from noon to 10 p.m. Your weather's next in the newsroom. I'm Andrew Green.
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17: A severe thunderstorm watch continues until 5 p.m. tonight. Thunderstorms likely this afternoon. Otherwise, cloudy skies expected. Daytime highs approaching 80. Mainly cloudy skies expected tonight. Slight chance of thunderstorms. Lows level off around 66. Mainly cloudy skies expected tomorrow. Slight chance of thunderstorms. High temperatures reach up to 81. Currently, it's 78 degrees. That's your updated forecast. I'm meteorologist Paul Trombley.
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3: A couple of weeks ago, Kyle Whittingham went from Utah to Michigan, and a great upgrade to get somebody that classy taking over Michigan. And everybody talked about how, well, your Michigan head coach, does he hate Ohio State? Like, you have to go into that job and you got to hate Ohio State. It's just assumed. Well, here is Kyle Whittingham talking about saying that he didn't really hate Ohio State. And there was a little bit of a backlash on that.
4: You commented on a little bit on Ohio State and the rivalry in Chicago, and those comments took on a life of their own afterwards.
5: We have a better chance to win if I hated them. I mean, I don't understand. Whatever gives us the best chance to win them all for. We want to beat them worse than anybody, you know, around. And so I don't know how that got to be such a hot topic.
3: All right. Look, he's an older coach, established coach. If he's 35 going in there, then he'll get caught up in the rah-rah and the fans and hating Ohio State. But you don't have to hate Ohio State. I mean, just win. That's all that matters. You can say, I hate Ohio State. You know what they're going to say when you're done? What was your record against them? Oh, we were 4-1. You're a great coach. Man, you didn't hate them as much as you should have. Yeah, how did I do against them? Oh, you had a winning record. That's all that matters. Coaches have gotten fired for not doing well against Michigan. Okay? I know it's part of the upbringing. It was when I was growing up. And it's not that I hated Michigan for any other reason than they were just better than Ohio State sometimes. That was it. Like, I can remember Rick Leach, Dennis Franklin. Like, these quarterbacks who didn't go on to any kind of success in the NFL, but damn, they would beat Ohio State. But it's not like I'm not going to drive through Michigan. If I run out of gas in Michigan, I'm going to push my car over the border to get gas in Ohio. I wasn't going to do that. But it is fun. And if you're around, you know, true Ohio State fans, graduates, they get caught up in it, and it's funny. It's entertaining. I don't think it's life-threatening where I'm going to kill you. It's just, it's a great rivalry. It might be the last rivalry we have in sports. So I just kind of look at it and I go, Kyle Whittingham doesn't have to hate anybody. In fact, I don't believe him if he said, I hate Ohio State. I'd be like, no, you don't, coach. Because he doesn't. Yes, Dylan.
6: Yeah, I mean, remember Ryan Day lost, what, 4 straight games to Michigan? Yeah. And everyone basically, you know, they wanted his head on a pike, and then they won the national title.
3: He was going to lose his job because of that, and then they won the national title.
6: Yeah.
3: I really believe that, hey, you're not beating Michigan? they're winning a national title, your job's in jeopardy. I don't care if you, you know, lose a total of five games in, you know, 5 years. You can't lose five games to Michigan. And that's, you know, that's the rivalry there. But Kyle Whittingham, I felt bad for him. It's like, no, you hate them, don't you? Not really. Yes, you do. No, I don't. I'm a whatever, 60-year-old man, a 66-year-old man. I'm too old to hate somebody. Yes, Paul.
7: Or is Kyle Whittingham playing the long game, lulling Ryan Day into a false sense of niceness, and then when the game's over, he does like a stone-cold stunner at halftime? Just a thought.
3: Yes, Dylan.
6: Yeah, does he bring like a freshly baked pie over as if he's a new neighbor in town?
3: And then smash him in the face?
6: Yeah.
3: Pie to the face? Maybe he just tackles him. Was Kyle Whittingham a linebacker? He looks like a linebacker.
7: Sounds like a linebacker.
3: Yeah. Ryan Day is 20 years younger than Kyle Whittingham. I don't think I'd mess with Kyle Whittingham, though. Yes, Molly.
7: Kyle Whittingham, graduate of Provo High School, two-time All-State linebacker and fullback,
3: yep.
7: Which means he's even tougher.
3: Yeah. He might have been Mike Allstott before Mike Allstott.
7: Right. Doesn't even have a neck.
3: Yes, Marvin.
8: I don't remember what I went to Target for yesterday, but I do remember that John Cooper had an awful record against Michigan when he was Ohio State coach. I think he was maybe like 2-10, and they're like, we can't do this anymore.
3: I think Earl Bruce lost his job as well because of his record against Michigan. I don't know. Has a Michigan coach lost his job because of his record against Ohio State? What about Brady Hoke?
8: No headphones, Brady Hoke?
3: I know. I felt bad. It's like he doesn't have headphones on.
8: Maybe you should have put them on.
3: They're not letting him know anything here. Who's in the confessional? Todd is. 2 hours in the books on this Tuesday. 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
19: A severe thunderstorm watch continues. Storms likely this afternoon. Otherwise, cloudy skies expected. Daytime highs approaching.
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0: This would have been helpful if you played it like 2 hours ago when I mentioned. Is this the callback 2 hours later?
1: Better late than never, DP.
0: So Philip Bailey.
1: Yep, and Phil Collins.
0: Phil Collins.
1: Easy lover.
0: Yeah, I know. Nobody's more excited about this than Todd.
2: He's the kind of girl you dream of. Dream of taking hold of. Better forget it. You'll never get it. Trying to make you see.
0: Last call for phone calls. What we learn, what's in store tomorrow. JJ, what? He's going to join us on the program tomorrow. Mark in West Virginia. Mark, what's on your mind today?
3: Yeah, I have a question about the Pittsburgh Pirates. They actually went out and made some moves at the trade deadline, but getting Luke Weaver and Kirby Yates. I thought they were trying to chase for a wild card, but it looks like they're kind of falling off there. You think they're trying to finally break the mold, or just achieve for a fan base after two decades?
0: I can't help you. I can't break it down. I mean, I admire, revere the city of Pittsburgh when it came to baseball, certainly with football. The Pirates were wonderful. I think John Candelaria just celebrated a birthday yesterday. Candyman, 6'7" guy, left-hander. But I, you know, always knew the Reds and the Pirates, they were going to be going at it toe-to-toe in the postseason. Yes, Marvin.
1: Jason Kendall still their catcher?
0: No, he's
1: maybe
0: not.
1: Okay.
0: Carl in Seattle. Hi, Carl. What do you have for me today?
4: Hey, morning, Dan. Morning, fellas.
0: Morning.
4: Hey, I was going to comment on the uniforms and jerseys that we were talking about a minute ago. And one thing I didn't like is when the NFL went to the dark uniforms and all them dark colors, like my 49ers did not belong in black with dark writing. But more importantly, Dan, here's the real advice you need for your daughter's wedding. Take it from someone who has six daughters. And one son. I've been to two so far, with a couple more to come. Here's what you do, man. We already know the tears are going to flow. Everyone knows that. The guy's giving you that device, you know that. However, you don't want to whimper and make sound. So the trick is, tissue in the pocket, just let the tears flow. Let it all come natural, and that way you won't be holding anything back. You won't whimper. So that it just comes easy. At the same time, if you find that whimper coming on when that one part of the speech comes out, and I remember when she was, well, you turn that into a laugh. You turn it, well, you know, I remember when she was, and you continue on. You have a good one.
0: Thank you, Carl. I am well-sourced for this speech. I'm driving my wife crazy, crazier. She's like, just do it. Like, stop thinking. I go, hun, did you just meet me? I'm going to overthink it. I know I will. I want it to be great. I want it to be magical. Yes, Mark.
1: Now, is she annoyed because she's not emotional?
0: She claims she is, but she's not emotional. But, you know, because I said, look, if I could go up there like you and not get emotional, and she goes, oh, I'll get emotional. I go, okay, we'll see. I know I will. Bob in Grand Rapids. Hi, Bob. What do you have for me today?
5: Yeah. Hi, Dan and the guys. First time, long time. 6'3", Sinewy, 163. Thanks. I was just wondering, back in the early 60s, maybe, I think I'm about the same age as you, Dan, they were on the backs of the post cereal boxes, baseball cards. And I'm just wondering if you remember that.
0: Yeah, I do. I don't have any. I mean, back then you collected, but I didn't do it as an investment. It was like, you know. Now, I wasn't old enough where I would have had Mickey Mantle rookie cards. But I remember having rookie cards with that kind of that next wave where it could have been Big Red Machine, Reggie Jackson, Hank Aaron. Not Willie Mays, and maybe not even Hank Aaron. But I remember getting those cards. But, you know, you were putting them in the spokes of your bicycle, and you were making noise riding around town. Little did I know, you know, you probably got $10,000 worth of cards that you ripped through. Yeah, Dylan.
6: Yeah, I think part of why the Mickey Mantle card is so valuable, aside from it being like the first year of Topps, is that Topps then dumped most of them into, I think, like the Hudson River or something. They're like, these are worthless. I forget exactly why, but essentially most of them ended up at the bottom of the ocean.
0: Or a river.
6: Or a river.
0: Oh, okay. They allowed them to dump all those baseball cards in like the East River?
6: Well, it's not like it's exactly been sparkling and clean.
0: Who knows what's in the East River?
6: Mutants.
0: I don't want to know, but man, could you imagine if... See, James Cameron should be doing that. The heck with the Titanic. Go down to the East River and let me know what you find. Yes, Dylan.
6: Remember they, before the Olympics, they were like, we've... The Seine River is squeaky clean, and then like all the people who had to swim in it got toe fungus or something.
0: If that's all they got, they consider themselves fortunate. I've been to the Seine River. I ain't swimming in it. Nope. I'll look at it. I ain't swimming. Even if there's a gold medal at the other end. Nope. Justin in Iowa. Hi, Justin. What do you have for me today?
7: Dan, how's it going?
0: Great.
7: Hey. Like my father-in-law said at our wedding, you got three rings in marriage. You got the engagement ring, you got the wedding ring. Now let that suffering begin.
0: Thank you. Thank you, Justin. I'm not going to use that line, by the way. Suffering. This day in sports history, Paul.
8: Just a couple for you, Dan. 1929, Babe Ruth hit home run number 500 of his career.
0: Overrated.
8: A couple more. 1984, Carl Lewis won his fourth gold medal of the 84 Olympics. That was awesome. And your guy, Cincinnati Reds, honored all-star catcher, Hall of Fame catcher Johnny Bench by retiring uniform number 5.
0: JB. John Daly won the PGA Championship. So this is 1991, where I think he was the 7th alternate. He beat Bruce Litsky. You know, if you talk to diehard golf guys, they'll tell you, if Bruce Litsky ever applied himself to want to be a great golfer, like he was just a great golfer. And the story goes that I think his caddy put a banana peel inside under the covering for his driver because he wanted to see if Bruce was going to practice. And Bruce said, yeah, I've been practicing. The caddy lifted up the covering, the head cover on his driver, and the banana peel was still there. He hadn't practiced. Yeah, Paulie.
8: John Daly, like you said, was the alternate. Nick Price withdrew because his wife was having a baby.
0: And I think he took Nick Price's caddy.
8: That's correct.
0: He had a nickname, like Squeaky. Squeaky. Okay.
8: Nice.
0: Yeah. Todd, what'd you learn today?
9: Marvin's mom sung him a different You Better Not Pout Santa Claus Coming to Town song. You better be grateful.
0: How about you, Dylan?
6: Jeremiah Smith was cut from his football team at 7 years old.
0: Did they cut kids from Pee Wee? Marvin.
1: You didn't like Dylan's poll question.
0: No, I didn't. First hour. Not good. Paulie.
8: Squeaky.
0: Todd, what did I learn?
9: You're curious about the T-Wolves with LaMelo Ball now joining Ant-Man.
0: I am. That backcourt?
1: You love him.
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21: Storms likely this afternoon. Otherwise, cloudy skies expected. High temperatures reach up to 80. Mainly cloudy skies expected.
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23: Brought to you by the Town Crier Wire. In the newsroom, I'm Andrew Green. The Curious Kids Museum in St. Joseph will begin renovations to its new home at 601 Main Street in the next 3 weeks, paving the way for its reopening at the location next year. Curious Kids held a groundbreaking on Saturday at the former Heritage Museum and Cultural Center, and now major construction starts. They're aiming to have it all done and be ready to reopen in September of 2027. St. Joseph City Commissioners have given a major boost to the Marquette on Lake Boulevard residential and commercial development being planned downtown. The Marquette, if completed, will stand at 7 stories, containing 68 apartments, 32 condos, a rooftop deck, commercial space, and underground parking. Commissioners last night approved a development agreement for the project to complete the city's sale of the property at Broad Street and Lake Boulevard to developer The Ranks Group. The commission last year approved a sales agreement for the site, but this lays out the requirements that the Rinks Group must follow to close the sale. Mayor Brooke Thomas told us the agreement seeks to protect the city's interests.
2: We've got a long history of projects maybe not going forward the way everyone wanted to, and so we just wanted to make sure that we cross all our T's, dot our I's, so that we don't have a half of a project sitting on here and nobody able to complete it to what it needs to be.
23: Among other things, the development agreement gives Rinks 4 months after closing to obtain the permits, 6 months to begin construction, and 18 months to finish major construction. It also requires the developer to demonstrate its financial ability to complete the project as often as quarterly. Peter Rinks of the Rinks Group told us they're ready to go.
3: Financing is in place. It's being underwritten right now, and we're full steam ahead trying to complete engineering and get our building permits and put the shovel in the ground. It's very close.
23: Rinks said construction will begin this fall. The total project cost, according to its brownfield plan, is $57.5 million. And a new event venue is officially open in Buchanan, providing the surrounding community with a state-of-the-art location for live entertainment, gatherings, and private celebrations. The loading dock is located at 325 East Front Street inside the historic former Clark Building. Its owner and founder, Randy Hendrickson, tells us the idea grew out of years in event planning around the country. The new loading dock represents a $2.1 million investment, and a lot of work had to be done to turn the 110-year-old Clark Equipment Building into an event space.
4: We started on the project about 4 years ago, demoing all of the unnecessary steel, electrical, masonry, really you name it. I mean, we had a large central vac system we had to remove in order to get it back to its bones.
23: Now that the loading dock is open, it can host all sorts of events, and it's hosting its own events like karaoke and trivia nights. It's also open each Wednesday through Sunday from noon to 10 p.m. Your weather's next in the newsroom. I'm Andrew Green.
5: ABC News, I'm Michelle Franzen. More than 220 people are confirmed dead following yesterday's major earthquake in western Colombia. Crews now scrambling to dig through the rubble for survivors. ABC's Faith Abube is in Medellin.
24: American Alyssa Arroyave was at the gym in Medellin when it hit.
25: There was like this sudden commotion and everybody was yelling, and the staff then was like really pushing everybody to get outside as quickly as possible because it was quite strong.
24: The damage widespread, impacting health and community centers as well as roads, making it difficult to assess damage in rural areas.
5: President Trump says he spoke to U.S. Marine and veteran Robert Gilman after his release from a Russian prison. The 32-year-old held and abused for 4 years, according to the group advocating for his freedom. Gilman was said to be gravely ill. He is now on his way to a U.S. military hospital in Texas, where he'll receive medical attention. On Wall Street, stocks are lower due to the unrest in the Middle East. This is ABC News.
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28: 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The Demolition Derby crashes into town on Friday, and crowd favorite Bull Mania on Saturday. 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Free attractions include Magician Jonathan O'Chance, the Wonders of Birth Building, a historical field of American flags in the Ag Expo Building, and the history of Berrien County since 1776 in the historical building. Be sure to check out the mall stage, free entertainment, and activities every day. Celebrate Happy Birthday America at the annual Berrien County Youth Fair, August 17th through the 22nd in Berrien Springs, Michigan.
21: Storms likely this afternoon. Otherwise, cloudy skies expected. High temperatures reach up to 80. Mainly cloudy skies expected tonight. Slight chance of thunderstorms. Lows level off around 66. Slight chance of rain showers tomorrow. Daytime highs approaching 80. Cloudy skies with a few peaks of sun. Upper 70s Thursday and Friday with a chance for showers Thursday. Right now, 70. Blaine's has the value you need to do things your way. Blaine's Farm and Fleet. Be an original.
0: This is Lee Habib, and this is Our American Stories. And we tell stories about everything here on this show. Every so often, a gimmick comes along that's so simple that it captures the hearts and minds of anyone who hears about it. From the fidget spinner and silly putty of yesteryear, there is one fad that stands out above all the rest in American culture. Here's Jesse to tell the story.
1: Born December of 1936, Gary Ross Dahl was an American copywriter, entrepreneur, and the creator of the Pet Rock. Born in North Dakota and raised in Spokane, Washington, his mother was a waitress and his father was a lumber mill worker. While living in Los Gatos, California in 1975, he was sitting in a bar listening to people complain about the everyday burdens of looking after their pets. So he jokingly suggested to them that they might be better off having rocks for pets. After all, a rock wouldn't need to be fed, walked, bathed, or groomed, and it would never die, become sick, or disobedient. Low maintenance. So Gary Dahl begins to take his own joke a little seriously and drafts a 32-page instruction manual for said pet rock. Full of puns and gags, he called it The Care and Training of Your Pet Rock.
6: There's nothing common about the genuine pedigree of pet rocks, it reads. Their ancestors can be found amongst the rubble of the pyramids, the cobblestone streets of ancient European cities, and the Great Wall of China.
1: Further instructions show how to train your pet rock to stay, sit, heal, and roll over. It's basically a box full of dad jokes. The biggest expense was cutting air holes into the boxes that the pet rocks came in, because they had to breathe, after all. The rocks themselves cost somewhere around one penny each to import from Mexico's Rosarito Beach. The straw bed that the rock sat on was acquired for pretty much nothing. As a freelance advertising copy editor genius, Dahl crafts a carefully written press release, and it works. Newsweek picks up the story with a half page. He even gets booked on The Tonight Show, twice.
7: For those fortunate few who do not know, pet rocks have been adopted and pampered by owners who claim stones are cleaner, quieter, easier to care for than other pets, and less likely to run away, die, or multiply.
8: The pet rock begins its life on the beaches of Baja California. Dahl is the man who created the pet rock, an idea, he says, whose time has come.
9: It's been incredible. We mailed our first pet rocks to the stores October 1st, and by Christmas we'll have sold well over a million units. That kind of stuff just doesn't happen. But on the declining curve, we'll probably sell another million or two.
8: And then you'll be out of the pet rock business.
9: Then I'll be out of the rock business and into some other insane scheme. Or lying on a beach someplace, not caring about it.
8: Spokesmen for the May Company say that they are beginning to get returns of the pet rock. That one woman who bought one of these brought it back, saying it was moving in the box when she bought it, but when she got it home, it stopped moving. Another wrote a letter to the store saying after she taught her rock a number of tricks, the rock died, and she had to give it a decent burial in the backyard.
1: The pet rock sold for $3.95 each, earning somewhere around $1 per unit in profit. Newspapers began printing stories about how pet rocks were now flying off the shelves. Stores couldn't keep up, which made Americans want them even more. Starting in September of 1975 and sales peaking around Christmas, Dahl was shipping 10,000 rocks every day. America had pet rock fever. Sales tanked by February, with 1.5 million units sold and $6 million in gross profits.

After a court ordered six-figure payout to his original investors, it's hard to say exactly how much money Gary Ross Dahl took home. But it's safe to say he'll go down in history as the guy who made $1 million selling rocks. He went on to sell other less than successful gimmicks like sand breeding kits. Yeah, it's dumber than it sounds. But he also went on to write a popular book called Advertising for Dummies. Gary Dahl passed away on March 23, 2015, at the age of 78, in his home in Jacksonville, Oregon. For Our American Stories, I'm Jesse Edwards.

0: And thanks to Jesse for this piece of Americana. And we know these things come and we know these things go. And I think we know it while we're doing it, while we buy the pet rock or the lava lamp or the hula hoop or the Rubik's Cube or the Chia Pet or Disco or the Macarena or the Electric Slide or the Clapper or the Beanie Baby or the Furby and the Slinky and the Squirt Gun. And we know we can keep going. The Poppets, the Whoopee Cushions. We know what these are, but the big fad story that we covered here on Our American Story is the pet rock. And my goodness, it's less likely to die, run away, or multiply, said one of the world's greatest promoters of nothing. And it's just a part of American heritage to peddle nonsense. And we love telling these stories here on Our American Stories. And if you got a favorite fad or a favorite product that came and went, tell us your story about it. I know I lived through disco, and I have the graduation picture to prove it in high school. And my goodness, what we all looked like. All of us look better in our 50s and 60s than we do back in high school, given the hair, the bow ties, the suede, the really funky colors, and those platform shoes. It was a really difficult time to meet a girl or a boy. The disco year, one of the greatest and worst fads in American history. All brought on by one movie, Saturday Night Fever. 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
0: This is Lee Habib, and this is Our American Stories. Most Americans know that the roots of our liberty are often traced to Enlightenment thinkers like Locke, Montesquieu, and Jefferson, or perhaps to the New Testament and the Christian ideas about morality that helped shape Western civilization. Far fewer people know about the Old Testament, the Jewish roots of American liberty, but they should. Here's Rabbi Dr. Stuart Halpern, co-author of the phenomenal book Jewish Roots of American Liberty, with the story of Elisha. Take it away, Stuart.
7: Anyone who's ever been to a Passover Seder might have noticed a rather curious ritual. Over the course of the evening, which celebrates the liberation of the biblical Israelites from the clutches of the tyrannical Pharaoh, the Jews attending get up out of their chairs and open the door to the room in which they're eating. They ceremoniously welcome an often overlooked figure from an often overlooked biblical book, as if he is entering the room at that moment. Elijah from the Book of Kings. This meal is a symbol of an eventual redemption to come. That, of course, is the arrival of the Messiah, as believed in by the Jewish people. And Elijah is the figure who will arrive before the Messianic redemption flower. Now, for those who might need some reminding of the biblical adventures of Elijah, Elijah appears out of nowhere and declares a famine in ancient Israel during the reign of the evil king Ahab. Elijah seeks to stir this monarch to repentance and inspire all of ancient Israel to relegate their pagan gods and goddesses to the dustbin of history and return to their covenantal true character. As part of his urging to do so, he assembles 450 pagan priests and dares them to bring a sacrifice to their purported gods. And wait they do, and nothing happens. Elijah then pours water on the altar that he had assembled to offer sacrifices to the one true God. And sure enough, fire comes down from heaven and brings up in flames the sacrifice of Elijah, thereby proving to the people the righteousness and power of the one true God. Elijah continues to rain fire and brimstone on an unrepentant people. And eventually, God realizes that the Jewish people will repent and they need to have quiet moments lacking of fire and brimstone in which to do so. And so God passes before Elijah, and God is not in the fire, and God is not in the thunder, and God is not loud, cracking noises surrounding Elijah, who is ensconced in the crag of a rock. But rather, God is in the still, small voice. That is what we are told in the Book of Kings, is the call of God of contra zealotry. Elijah has spent decades trying to get the people through literal fire raining down from heaven. But at the end of the day, he needs to step off the stage upon realizing that sometimes what people need to hear is the still small voice of God. And it is that that will inspire them to be their best selves. And so when he is taken off the stage, he has done so actually in a rather remarkable way. He's lifted up by a chariot and ascends to heaven while still alive. The only biblical figure in the Hebrew Bible to not physically die, but rather angels come from the heavens and escort him in a chariot up to the throne of God. And he leaves behind a mantle to his successor, whose name is Elisha. And Elisha takes on the job of the prophet Elijah. But Elijah actually has appeared in the prism of the American story as well. Elijah has served is a figure signifying the moral and spiritual elevation of Americans throughout our nation's story. When George Washington stepped down from the presidency and then retired, in contrast to kings that served for decades passing along the role, he sat under his own vine and fig tree, literally embodying a biblical prophecy from the Book of Micah in which man shall sit unafraid under said vine and said fig tree. So Washington, off the stage, is no longer president. He, of course, is succeeded by America's second president, John Adams. When John Adams was running for re-election in the election of 1800, he was compared, not to Elijah, but to Elijah's successor, Elisha. Of course, this was not the only appearance of Elijah in the American political consciousness. In the fight a few years earlier against the British, Elijah was there as well. John Lewis quoted in a sermon the reproaching of the evil King Ahab in the time of Elijah. Now, this king, a tyrannical one to be sure, had killed a fellow by the name of Naboth and seized his vineyard. The king decided, well, I have the right of eminent domain. I'm going to seize this man's property and kill him to boot. And so Elijah shows up before him. He rebukes Ahab. And this quote, "Hast thou killed and also taken possession," was used by Charles and John Lewis in a sermon called Naboth's Vineyard in 1777. Just as Ahab had unlawfully seized the vineyard and killed an innocent man at the urging of his wife Jezebel, the British crown was unjustly stealing colonist property for personal gain. It was up to General Washington to offer King George III's army an Elijah-style rebuke in the matter of 2119's "Hast thou killed and also taken possession?" Now, you might think that perhaps Americans would be turning to figures like David and Moses for such a rebuke, but uniquely, Elijah was a prophet who offered moral criticism. David himself was a king, so one isn't necessarily a good model for someone who would rebuke kings. And Moses was leading an army, and of course, Washington would become the Moses of America. But at this stage in the fight, the idea of complaining righteously about a societal ill, that was Elijah's calling card. Then you have the transition in the American story from the fire and brimstone of Elijah to the still small voice. And that voice resonates during the Civil War. So you have Frederick Douglass saying, "Not by the sword, but by the word, not by brute force of numbers, by the still small voice of truth will social equality be achieved." Figures like Frederick Douglass use this still small voice metaphor because it wouldn't be, they believed, Elijah's fiery wonderwork that resonated, but rather God's quietly rendered call. Perhaps they hoped this tranquil divine uttering might usher in a more united and more peaceful United States during and after the Civil War. Now, Elijah's ascension to heaven also served to inspire. When countless slaves were picking cotton in the cotton fields, among the slave spirituals they sang was the song "Swing Low, Sweet Chariot." We all know the song. We can all hum it in our minds.

0: That song, of course, is about Elijah's ascension to heaven. These enslaved African Americans believed, hoped, and prayed that they too would somehow be able to throw off their chains and ascend to higher heights, to a liberation that was unique, just like Elijah in his ascension while alive to heaven. Then you had abolitionists for decades picking up that mantle of Elijah. And so Francis James Grimke in the early 20th century noted, amidst his fight for equal rights for Black Americans, for years, he said about Elijah, he had labored hard for the reformation of his countrymen under the direction and inspiration of the Almighty. He threw himself with all the energy and impetuosity of his nature into the work of reforming them. Just as Elijah had tried to seek a more equal, righteous, moral society under the auspices of God, so too Grimke tried to inspire a more equal, covenantal character in America. And so Elijah, throughout the American story, from the founding era to today, has endured as a symbol of moral courage, rebuke, and hope in American politics. Sometimes he has taught us we need fire and brimstone to remind ourselves to be our best selves. Other times is the quiet, still, small voice that will spiritually uplift us all.
1: And a terrific job on the storytelling, editing, and production by our own Monty Montgomery. And a special thanks to Rabbi Stuart Halpern. He's the author of The Jewish Roots of American Liberty, a terrific book. 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You won't put it down. There's so much to learn about the Old Testament and its applications in so much of our Revolutionary War period, Civil War period, the story of the Jewish roots of liberty, this time the story of Elijah, here on Our American Stories. 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
6: And we return to Our American Stories and the final portion of our story of abolitionist John Brown with author David S. Reynolds. When we last left off, John Brown had decided to put his grand plan in action, a massive slave revolt that would start at the U.S. Arsenal in Harper's Ferry, Virginia. Let's get back to the story.
7: John Brown and his tiny band of raiders, 22 in all, took up arms against slavery here at Harper's Ferry in 1859. At that time in the slave states, we had 4 million people held in perpetual bondage by less than 500,000 slave owners with powerful political and legal protection.
8: The time came, October 16th, 1859. And I gathered our men, and we went down the road, and we cut the telegraph wires, and we went into Harper's Ferry.
7: A band of raiders, white and black, stole into the sleeping town of Harper's Ferry, Virginia. They called themselves the Provisional Army of the United States, and took their orders from their commander-in-chief, John Brown. They overpowered the guard and took control of the United States Armory and Arsenal and the Hall Rifle Works about a half mile up the road. The raiders secured the two bridges into town, freed slaves from surrounding farms and plantations, took hostages, cut the telegraph lines, and in just a few hours found themselves fighting for their lives.
8: The shots brought out the local militia. We hunkered down in the firehouse. Eventually the Marines showed up.
9: John Brown could have escaped if he had gone earlier, but he kept waiting for more and more enslaved people to come. He delayed too long. He stalled. Maybe at one point he said, well, I'll just be a martyr for the cause. Who knows? But he delayed. He got trapped, surrounded. And then Robert E. Lee was brought out from Washington and sent Jeb Stuart. Both of them would become later Confederates.
8: He came to the door of that firehouse and said, will you surrender? And I said, no, sir, I will not. And he stepped away from the door. That's the last I saw of him. He gave a signal. The Marines came. They busted in the door, and a lieutenant came through the door wearing a dress sword. Didn't even have time to get his real saber. And he came at me with that sword, and of all things, that sword hit my belt buckle. And it bent double and snapped in half. I thought, Lord, save me. And he did. But then he began to beat me about the head with the sword and the hilt. And that was the end of that. I lost consciousness, came to, we were all captured, and it had all gone south. It was all a mess.
9: John Brown was dragged out, and people thought he was bleeding to death. He was bleeding very severely, but he answered questions for 2 hours. Then he was taken to jail. Then when he was brought to court, he was still so severely wounded that he had to be carried in every day on a stretcher.
8: And for a while there, I was in grave despair that awful things would come from this to hurt people I loved. But eventually, God showed me that this was indeed the best path. And I got to speak my piece in court, and I got to call slavery for what it was in a Virginia courtroom. In Thomas Jefferson's backyard, I advocated for the freedom of those who had been enslaved.
7: He was weak from his wounds and attended most of the trial in a cot, but he spoke so eloquently for his cause that one commentator observed it was slavery on trial, not John Brown. His defense lawyers tried for an insanity plea, but he would have none of it. Nor would Virginia Governor Henry A. Wise.
10: They are mistaken who take him for a madman. He is cool, collected, and indomitable. He inspired me with great trust in his integrity as a man of truth and intelligence.
9: It's a great irony of history that, as Henry David Thoreau said in his speech on John Brown has won higher praise among Southerners than among Northerners. The Northerners say, oh, he was kind of a madman, he's kind of wild and everything. The Southerners, it's not that they agreed with John Brown. They hated what John Brown stood for, but there was this kind of code of honor in the South. This idea of, you know, sticking by your guns and really fighting for, and also kind of remaining cool and calm. And the people that captured John Brown, the Southerners, and who witnessed him up close, said he was the coolest person that we've ever seen in danger. I mean, he had been wounded pretty severely when they were captured him, but he lay there for 2 or 3 hours on the ground. He was bleeding, interrogated by Southerners, and they kept on trying to rile him and everything. And they said, well, why did you come here? He said, I just came here to emancipate enslaved people. That's all. Who sent you here? And he said, nobody sent me here. He didn't want to expose his backers. He has the secret six of backers of the North, but he didn't betray them. He just says, I came of my own volition, and I feel I was directed by God and by my own morality to try to free people. And so he went on and on. Booth, by the way, tried to be the new John Brown, but in reverse. He was a complete white supremacist. He thought John Brown was the grandest man of the century. Why? Because John Brown was incredibly brave on the scaffold.
11: John Brown, you have been found guilty of murder, conspiracy, and treason. And I hereby sentence you on December 2nd, in the year of our Lord, 1859, to be taken from your cell to a public place, and that you be hanged until you are dead. And may God have mercy on your soul.
9: On the last day of his life, John Brown woke up. He actually slept very well in prison. Some people in prison would get totally depressed and lose sleep. He says, you know, I'm sleeping fine. My conscience is clear.
7: I am awaiting the hour of my public murder with great composure of mind and cheerfulness, feeling the strong assurance that in no other way possible could I be used to so much advantage. To seal my testimony for God and humanity with my blood will do vastly more toward advancing the cause I have earnestly endeavored to promote than all I have done in my life before.
9: So he woke up, filled out his will, and then when he walked out of the jail, there's a huge legend even to this day that he bent down and kissed an enslaved woman who was carrying a baby. It never happened. It could have happened, because he did say, I would rather walk to the gallows with an enslaved woman than with the greatest clergyman on earth. However, what did happen is that he did leave to his jailer a little note that the jailer read later, and it said, I, John Brown, am now convinced that slavery will only be abolished after very much bloodshed. This nation will have to be purged in blood. 2 years later, the Civil War began, and it would cost at least 620,000 lives. Some people have upped that number to 750,000, but a real bloodbath. And he was taken to the gallows, taken in a cart. He had to sit on his pine coffin. There was a big worry, concern that there was going to be an attempt to rescue him. Indeed, there were rescue forces being sent. So Robert E. Lee and the later famous Stonewall Jackson, there were several later famous Confederate people who helped to organize a very heavy guard of horses and armed people around the gallows to prevent any attempt at escape. But John Brown at that point didn't even want to be captured. He knew he was going to be a martyr. He was the first up the stairs to the gallows. And he turned to his jailer and he said, I want to thank you for your services. This was his southern jailer, you know. And then he walked to the middle of the platform and he said, just don't keep me waiting forever here, okay, for like 15 or 20 minutes or something. As it turned out, he had to wait because the troops were scrambling to get into place. But finally, the gallows drops and he takes a few minutes to die. He quivers a lot in his legs, but Emerson simply said, John Brown makes the gallows as glorious as the cross. His prayers do not exist.
12: It is not accurate to suggest that John Brown's raid was the direct and specific cause of the Civil War. It is, however, proper to note that the evocative image of John Brown's body became the standard under which thousands upon thousands of men and boys marched off to do battle in their own land.
9: So that's why, in a sense, you have to call him sort of a good terrorist, it seems to me. Would I recommend his militant use of violence? No. And I think that a lot of people misinterpret him in that way. But I would defend his use of language and his devotion to principle.
6: 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A special thanks to David Reynolds, author of John Brown, Abolitionist. And my goodness, what a way to end the piece. John Brown predicting that the nation will have to be purged in blood. The story of John Brown, the Oliver Cromwell of abolition, here on Our American Stories. 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
1: Brought to you by the Town Crier Wire. In the newsroom, I'm Andrew Green. As storms rolled through southwest Michigan this afternoon, Indiana Michigan Power prepared to restore service to anyone who lost it. At the peak of the outages today, the hardest hit areas were Union Pier, Buchanan, and Niles. INM spokesperson Sinead Doyle tells us the utility was prepared for it.
18: We proactively positioned our line workers, tree crews, damage assessors, and more than 350 mutual assistance personnel ahead of the storm. That way we can respond immediately once the weather clears and it's safe for our crews to get out there.
1: Ms. Doyle tells us the company is also concerned about the multiple wet weather events the region's been experiencing lately.
18: Given all this wet, rainy weather that we've seen in our area, the saturated ground is going to increase the risk of these tree-related outages. We're seeing trees being uprooted, which can lead to lengthy restoration work for our crews, especially since we have to have our tree crews come in first.
1: Doyle says that's something that INM is keeping its eye on. She told customers who may have been without service to get the INM app, which can keep them updated on restoration estimates following any storm. She also reminded everyone to stay at least 35 feet away from downed power lines. Doyle said they should always be treated as though they're energized. The St. Joseph Department of Public Safety is raising funds to acquire a canine. Speaking to city commissioners last night, the department's officer Ryan Streelman said having a canine unit would make searches for missing persons faster, enhance apprehensions, and be good for community relations.
19: Some people are afraid to talk to the police, which they have their own reasons, but everybody loves dogs. Having a dog there can help bridge that gap.
1: Streelman said when a child goes missing, a canine can be more helpful than an officer relying on a description of the child because the canine goes by scent. And he added, a canine helps enhance officers' safety in high-intensity situations.
19: Just the presence of a dog brings that down. I've seen it myself where we actually faked a dog. I literally was the one barking, and the person came walking out like, oh, no, no, I don't want anything to do with the dog. It can reduce the ability to have to put hands on people, which reduces them possibly getting injured or us getting injured.
1: Streelman said the Department of Public Safety has been actively raising money for the dog's purchase and training, now more than halfway past its $150,000 goal. He's already reached an agreement with a local veterinarian who will provide medical care to the canine for life, and of course, the canine would live with its handler. Public Safety Director Steve Newbecker noted the department hasn't had a canine since the early 2000s. The two were just briefing city commissioners Monday, although action will eventually be needed by them to accept the funds donated by the public for the dog. Anyone who wants to help should contact the St. Joseph Department of Public Safety and ask for PSO Ryan Streelman. After years of looking, the St. Joseph Department of Public Safety has finally nabbed a serial graffiti artist who's been damaging public property all over Berrien County.
20: Public Safety Director Steve Neubecker tells us the culprit had been tagging all kinds of public infrastructure with the number 44 for the past 2 or 3 years.
21: We finally caught the individual who was doing that. Last Friday, we were able to identify who it was and make the arrest of the individual. A lot of damage was done throughout the communities that was happening in Benton Harbor, Benton Township, St. Joe Township, Lincoln Township, and us.
20: So how'd they catch the suspect?
21: Through facial recognition. We were able to get the individual on camera at the men's bathroom in the city of St. Joseph, and through facial recognition, we're able to identify who it was.
20: The St. Joseph Department of Public Safety made a Facebook post as far back as 2022 seeking the public's help in its effort to find the suspect. The individual, whoever it is painted 44 on trash cans, signs, and benches throughout the city. Neubecker says with the suspect now accounted for, they're facing a charge of malicious destruction of property over $1,000 that could get them hit with a hefty fine. It's almost time for the 2026 Berrien County Youth Fair set for next week at the fairgrounds in Berrien Springs. The event's Jill Hine tells us the 81st annual fair will be Monday through Saturday with a theme to mark an important anniversary.
22: Our theme this year, to go along with the 250th anniversary of the United States, our theme is Happy Birthday America. So we're really excited to do patriotic things and just have a patriotic feel this year.
20: Hine says the grandstand shows will begin on Sunday before the fair officially opens with the street legal pickup truck and tractor pull. Monday will feature the always popular and always loud NTPA truck and tractor pull. Tuesday will be Kids Day when kids get in for free, and the grandstand show will be three free Circus Continental shows. Wednesday will bring the headliner, country star Jackson Dean, followed by three men and a tenor with the Music of America on Thursday. Friday will feature the TNT Demolition Derby, and then Saturday will wrap things up with Bull Mania. Hine reminds everyone to remember the youth that the fair is intended for.
22: We've had lots of exhibitors working hard all year on their exhibits, and we hope that you can make it over to the exhibit buildings and see how hard the exhibitors have been working, and then also just walk around the fair and see what else we've got coming.
20: All of this is not to mention the wide variety of fair food, the rides, and of course, the merchants. Last year's Berrien County Youth Fair attracted more than 100,000 people, and they're hoping for more this year. The Buchanan City Commission has approved an ordinance amendment seeking to reduce threats to public safety posed by e-bikes. We've reported the new regulations would establish where different classes of e-bikes may be used in town so the fastest of the vehicles are not used on busy sidewalks. Commissioner Larry Money said at this week's commission meeting that he was downtown for a concert on Saturday and saw the problem.
23: Commons area, there were some young people riding their bicycles through there. There were young people on the street, on the sidewalks, downtown.
20: Money said it was difficult enough to get through the crowd without an e-bike whizzing by.
23: Somebody says something about, you know, where's the cops? And I'm going, you need the National Guard down here, as many people as there were.
20: City Manager Tony McGee tells us under the newly amended ordinance, Class 3 e-bikes, the fastest of the bikes, will be prohibited from the downtown sidewalks. Class 1 and 2 will still be allowed. However, McGee also noted the rules will remain relaxed for the faster e-bikes on many of the trails. He also said the ordinance amendment removes old language from the 1950s that requires bicycle license plates and bicycle inspections by the police department. The city of St. Joseph will celebrate the temporary opening of a new attraction tomorrow. City Manager Emily Hackworth told commissioners last night that they're holding a public ribbon cutting of a new pop-up park. It's in the northwest corner of the Pear parking lot across Broad Street from City Hall.
24: In the world's smallest patch of grass, it was suggested by someone on Facebook and it got 425 likes. So we said, okay, we'll do it. And thanks to Rotary, they are funding a little free library. And they are going to put in an Adirondack chair, and we had a naming competition, and the name is to be revealed.
20: By far, this will be the city's smallest park, although Hackworth stressed it's a temporary pocket park, noting the city parks board agreed to the concept with that understanding. The name of the pocket park will be revealed at tomorrow's ribbon cutting, which is set for 4 p.m. Everyone's welcome. Meanwhile, New Heights CCDA is planning a grand opening celebration to mark completion of the new Euclid Park in Benton Township next month. The township secured a $1 million state grant to create the new park along Euclid Avenue near Laurel Avenue in Benton Heights. And while there will be an official ribbon cutting on September 2nd, New Heights director Chris Britton tells us he wanted to organize an event for the whole community. New Heights was a partner of the township, says plans for the park came together holding listening sessions with residents.
25: The community has been involved since the ground floor of this, and we're just super excited to celebrate alongside the community of this milestone. This is really only the second developed park in Benton Charter Township.
20: And Britton says this is the first park in Benton Heights. As part of the grand opening party, New Heights partner organizations will be on hand.
25: They're going to come out there with tents and resources. We're going to be alongside First Church of God. We're co-sponsoring it with the church. We're going to be offering up hot dogs, chips, and water. We'll have some music out there. But just hopefully just kind of just an all-around good time celebrating the opening of this new park.
20: The township's ribbon cutting for the new Euclid Park will be the morning of September 2nd, while the New Heights grand opening celebration will run from 5 to 6:30 p.m. Britton invites all residents to attend and check out the newest recreational attraction in Benton Township. Euclid Park features a picnic pavilion, a playground, and a walking trail. Future plans for the park could include ball fields, basketball courts, and even a splash pad. And the Buchanan District Library will be closed all of next week as it completes a major reorganization project. Library Director Meg Paulette Perez took to social media today to announce the plans to patrons. She said this will be a major reorganization of the shelves.
2: It's going to involve several different parts of the library, but the most significant is going to be in the adult fiction section. We are actually going to be merging all of these genres together. So that means that we will no longer have a mystery section, romance section, science fiction section. All of the adult fiction is going to be together.
20: Perez said the change will have multiple benefits.
2: Your favorite authors are all going to be together, no matter what genre. They have written a specific book in, so you won't have to go search several different places. It's going to save us some time because we won't have to play guess that genre, because sometimes a book could be multiple things at once. It might be romance and also fantasy.
20: And Perez said the reorganization will save shelf space. She said the library will be closed for the whole week next week and nothing will be due back for the entire week. Patrons who still want to return something can use a drop box. Otherwise, they can wait until the following week. Perez also advised anyone who needs something from the library to stop in this week before the big reorganization. WSJM News continues with your Bloomberg Report.
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4: This is a Bloomberg Money Minute. Sky-high home prices, elevated mortgage rates, combining to send sales of existing homes in July down by almost 2% from the month prior, hitting a three-month low. Wall Street today closing lower after oil was back above $83 a barrel. Earlier reports out of Pakistan that a deal to reopen the Strait of Hormuz was close did not result in anything. And that spike in oil prices fueling worries about inflation going higher. That's ahead of a key report out on Wednesday on consumer prices. On Wall Street, that pushed the Dow 184 points lower, the Nasdaq down 160, the S&P today lost 25 points. China slapping a more than 50% tariff on imports of American pecans. This comes just weeks ahead of a summit between President Trump and Xi Jinping of China in Washington. And Domino's getting personal. The chain says a lot of its customers don't want to share a pizza, so now it's serving up individual-sized rectangular pies called Domino's. Tom Busby, Bloomberg Radio.
20: WSJM News now continues. Doctors are pushing back against the Trump administration's attempt to limit the number of childhood vaccinations. More from ABC's Mary Bruce.
5: The president now calling for fewer childhood vaccines, recommending that children be vaccinated against 11 diseases. That's down from the previous 18 recommended by the CDC. And central to the president's plan is splitting up the measles, mumps, and rubella vaccine into three separate shots, even though individual shots are currently not available here in the U.S. and despite the fact that we are now in the middle of the largest measles outbreak in decades.
20: The jurors in Luigi Mangione's state murder trial will be kept anonymous over concerns they may be subject to harassment, intimidation, or improper outside influence if their identifying information is publicly released. That's according to the judge overseeing the case. More from ABC's Peter Haralumbus.
8: Judge Gregory Caro made the announcement when Mangione appeared in court on Tuesday for a brief conference ahead of his September 8th trial for allegedly murdering UnitedHealthcare CEO Brian Thompson. Citing concerns about jury harassment and intimidation, Judge Caro said only prosecutors and defense lawyers will have access to the jurors' names and addresses. Judge Caro justified his decision by noting that individuals identifying themselves as Mangione's supporters have made inflammatory and hostile statements outside court and have signaled plans to try to speak with prospective jurors. Peter Haralambos, ABC News, New York.
20: Ukraine has been increasing its pressure on Russia with more attacks into its territory. The latest was on an oil refinery about 1,200 miles from the Ukrainian border. The attack also killed at least 13 people. The Russians say they have intercepted more than 450 drones. That's as Ukraine's main power plant is facing new attacks from the Russians. ABC National Security Analyst Mick Mulroy says Russia is enlisting even more help from North Korea.
6: It's clear the Russians have a casualty issue. The amount of casualties they are losing to take relatively insignificant terrain is astounding. And now they need more troops. They can't even clear their prisons fast enough to keep up with the losses. And there's also a massive manufacturing effort in North Korea that's, of course, out of the range of the Ukrainians as they get more and more deep into Russian territory.
20: And Anthropic is rolling out a new way to identify if something's been generated by artificial intelligence. Here's ABC's Mike Dubusky.
7: Anthropic says it's going to weave new watermarks into every bit of text its AI models generate. The specialized code is invisible to the human eye and is meant to flag to computers that the text was either made entirely with AI or modified in some way using the technology. It comes after the European Union's AI Act took effect earlier this month, which fines companies for not labeling AI-generated content.
9: Slight chance of thunderstorms tonight. Otherwise, mainly cloudy skies expected. Lows level off around 66. Cloudy skies with a few peaks of sun again tomorrow. Slight chance of rain showers. High temperatures reach up to 80. Partly cloudy skies tomorrow night. Slight chance of rain showers. Lows dip down to about 65. Chance for showers Thursday with highs in the upper 70s. A mix of clouds and sun Friday. Currently, it's 77 degrees. That's your updated forecast. I'm meteorologist Paul Trombley.
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14: Direct cattle markets were quiet Tuesday. Butcher hogs were steady. I'm John Perkins with a Brownfield Market Update. You better build bigger bins. It's just a suggestion, but regardless, be ready to maximize your per acre profits with MX Series corn by Stein. Stein has yield. Soybeans and corn were lower ahead of Wednesday's supply and demand numbers. September beans were down 10 and a quarter at 1151 and a half. November was 10 and three quarters lower at 1168 and three quarters. September corn is down 1.5 at 436 and three quarters. December was 1.25 lower at 460 and a half. Live cattle were mixed and feeders were higher ahead of widespread direct business. October live was down 57 at 226.32. December was down 25 at 225.70. September feeders are up 67 at 345.25. And hogs were pressured by profit-taking. October lean was down 35 at 83.32, and December was a dollar lower at 74.12. John Perkins, Brownfield.
15: Email from school. How about the incident today?
16: Scary.
15: Tell me about it. Did you have any idea that was going on?
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18: U.S. Senate Ag Committee says delaying state cost-sharing requirements for the nutrition program by 1 year helped reach a compromise on the draft farm bill. 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
18: Kansas could harvest its smallest wheat crop since the 1960s. Southwest Kansas farmer Gary Miller Shasky says the total hasn't been finalized, but the results so far are shocking.
3: We came in roughly 194 million bushels, one of the lowest in many years. You look at what our inputs are this year, and expenses are going to way overcome what the prices are bringing in on what yields we got.
18: The president of American Farm Bureau isn't mincing.

0: words when it comes to the current struggles in agriculture. Zippy Duval says farmers continue to face low commodity prices and high input costs.
1: Farm economy is terrible. And along with all the things that we're doing to try to get a farm bill done, we're also asking for some more assistance for our farmers.
0: And the USDA says 467 million bushels of corn were used for ethanol production in June, down 1% from May. I'm Brent Barnett with Brownfield.
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7: Lisi. 5 months after signing a one-year deal with the Vikings, Kyler Murray's been named their starting quarterback. From the moment he signed that one-year, $1.3 million deal, he had been the favorite to win the job in Minnesota. Timing of the decision gives Murray a full month of practice time with the Vikings starting offense after splitting reps with J.J. McCarthy during the spring and first 2 weeks of training camp ahead of the regular season opener. The Vikings certainly represent a big opportunity for Murray after a rough ending in Arizona. Notes ESPN NFL front office insider Field Yates.
8: He saw a potential opportunity to be surrounded by a very good supporting cast, an outstanding head coach, a brilliant offensive mind in Kevin O'Connell, what can be an excellent starting offensive tackle duo when fully healthy, one of the best receivers and players in the game in Justin Jefferson, and a system that has been very friendly to other quarterbacks, Sam Darnold being the most recent and notable example, to help re-elevate their career. So for Kyler, it's an opportunity for him to kind of get away from the perception of what he was just about a year ago and maybe reestablish himself as the kind of guy that can help you win meaningful football games.
7: The Murray decision pushes McCarthy, who started 10 games last season, to the sideline, also raises questions about his future. Saints defensive end Cam Jordan could potentially miss the start of the season with a hamstring injury, according to coach Kellen Moore. Jordan hurt during Thursday's practice last week, has missed the last couple of practices, and will be reevaluated every few days. Baseball lefty Blake Snell returns from a lengthy stint on the injury list. Tonight, when the Dodgers host the Royals, the plan, 5 innings, 75 to 80 pitches for Snell in his first big league start since May 9th and just his second of this season. Recently acquired catcher Adley Rutschman set for his Red Sox debut tonight in Toronto against the Blue Jays. And the American League leading Rays seek to run their winning streak to 7 when they take on the Athletics.
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23: Slight chance of thunderstorms tonight. Otherwise, mainly cloudy skies expected. Lows level off around 66. Cloudy skies with a few peaks of sun again tomorrow. Slight chance of rain showers. High temperatures reach up to 80. Partly cloudy skies tomorrow night. Slight chance of rain showers. Lows dip down to about 65. Chance for showers Thursday with highs in the upper 70s. A mix of clouds and sun Friday. Right now, 75. That's your updated forecast. I'm meteorologist Paul Trombley.
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1: In the mud, then all of a sudden, like, you see in slow motion, because they saw it in the video, he gets struck by lightning. He lived, he's good, but he lost feeling in his limbs for a little while, but dude gets struck by lightning while filming his friend making fun of his buddy. I'm pretty certain it's real. Real sources carried it.
25: I hope it's fake so we could play this back and laugh at you, though.
1: Oh, jeez, I hope not. But hey.
25: Should I Snopes it?
1: Be careful out there. Yet? Yeah, why don't you ask Jeeves about it while you're on?
25: Snopes. I will. All right. So we're Covino and Rich's Fox Sports Radio. We're giving away prizes like we always do, bribing listeners one listener at a time. One friend at a time, well, getting you fired up for football. Again, Hard Knocks, new episode tonight. But the big announcement of the day is Kyler Murray is starting for the Vikings.
1: Well, I mean, I know
25: Beck looked good in that preseason game, and it's going to be a much improved team, but their schedule's so hard that when Danny and Ilo said, yeah, like 3.5 wins in Vegas over under, I think it's going to be the under. I think it could be a 2-15 team, and that 2 is very generous. They are underdogs in all 17 of their games, even against Danny, your Raiders, the Jets, and the Saints. They are favored 0.0 times this year.
0: Want to make a bet that they don't go 0-17?
2: I bet you they go over the Vegas win total.
0: Yeah, because I bet you they don't. And you know what?
25: You think
0: I like what you're saying.
25: But you think over 3.5 wins?
0: We saw Carson Beck. He looked solid. I know his preseason.
25: I can't

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14: 3, 2, 1.
13: Is the criticism of the Buffalo Bills' new stadium fair or foul? Is it fair or foul? So after an expedited booth review, the criticism of the $2.2 billion stadium is fair ball. Fair ball is what. In fact, both feet were in bounds, and it was a fair ball. Now, in the age we're in right now, and what an age to be alive! Oh, how great it is! You've got PSLs. The Bills are now entering that world. This is absolutely worthy of criticism in this age we're in with the PSLs and all that. You're paying top dollar for the right to get into the stadium. You expect and deserve the basic creature comforts that come with that. This is what we're doing. The transaction is you're going to be price gouged as a customer. We are going to take the child's college fund so you can go watch the team. And in return, we're going to give you a Jumbotron, a giant Jumbotron that you really can be impressed. You know, it's something that's got some size to it and all that stuff and all the things that you need. No blocked sight lines, right? Scaffolding. This thing looked like it was designed by somebody who designed a mall back in the 1980s or 70s. You know, it's like, I'd love to see the blueprints. What architect decided, oh, this is a good idea. Yeah, that'll add some character to it. Yeah, that's it. Now, don't sell the Bills Mafia, and don't buy this if you're a Bills Mafia person. Don't

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1: Season in NFL history from beginning to end. It's incredible. And then last season, from their offensive line, just got old real quick, beat up. Cam Jurgens had surgery, their center. Lennon Dickerson had, I think, his fifth knee surgery. He's had back problems. And Lane Johnson, who's probably going to be Hall of Famer, the right tackle, he wound up getting hurt last season. He had the Lisfranc rupture. He's fine now. He's back. He left the team temporarily to tend to personal business. But the thing is, they're definitely getting back to the run. It starts with a run. As long as Barkley is there, they're going to run it. But they're going to the first time in Nick Sirianni's 6 years. They're going to West Coast scheme. And Sean Mannion, he just retired 3 years ago. Now he's calling plays. It looks different. It's really odd watching Hurts trying to get the ball out quickly. Like I'm seeing, you mentioned Jackson Dart. They're going to West Coast.
2: Yeah.
1: Dart's not real comfortable with it. He's a playmaker, real athletic, scrambler. He'll make a lot of plays, and he gives up play. He makes bad decisions. So it's good. You got to be patient, Giant fans. But they got a lot of talent. But getting back to Philly to finish them off, they have enough there from their skill set at receiver and tight end to get this done. But Hurts has just got to play consistently on time. He's never done that since he was drafted in 2020.
2: I guess it's essentially a make-or-break year for him, right?
1: In a way, because he's due for an extension. You're absolutely right.
2: Yep.
1: In fact, there's not a lot of guaranteed money in next year's contract. He's going to want a new deal if he plays well. And you're right. I can't argue with you. He's got to play well this season for him to extend it.
3: 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Adam, enjoy the rest of the training camp tour, man. We'll talk to you soon.
2: Appreciate you, Cap.
1: Thanks, guys.
2: Yep.
3: All right, coming up next, Ephraim. It's a decision that continues to backfire, and yet they can't stop making it in the NFL. We'll get into that next. It is The Odd Couple with me, Rob G., Robert Gary, Ephraim Salaam, sitting in for Rob Parker, Kevin Washington. This is The Odd Couple. 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
16: And I think the NIL, the baseball pitch clock, there's no downside. And I'm watching Carson Beck last night. And that kid stayed in college one more year, goes to Miami, and between Georgia and Miami, he played 12 top 10 teams. He played with 45 NFL guys, and you watched last night. Carson Beck, he was ready to play. Maturity, poise, patience. That is a kid who spent 6 years in college. He would have come out last year, been drafted late, fifth, sixth round, sat in a bench. Nope, he played 15 games at Miami with NFL teammates, just like he did at Georgia. Carson Beck's, I'm watching Carson Beck last night. I'm not saying he or Haynes King are going to tear up the league, but Carson Beck looks like a starter to me. I don't know how good of a starter. He kind of looks like a starter. And again, Haynes King, another guy, probably would have come out a year ago, late, seventh round pick.